And good evening, and welcome to another edition of Step Outside here on WMNF 88.5 Community Radio. My name is Peter Tush, and it is a pleasure to be with you tonight. Thank you for tuning in. And thanks to Randy Wynn for doing a wonderful sound safari tonight. You can catch that all week long. If you missed part of the show, you can definitely go to the archives. Just go to WMNF.org, find the program, and it is available for 1 week following the show. So you can enjoy it repeatedly. And we open tonight with a really fun song from Melbourne, Australia. That was the Sunfruits, Mushroom Kingdom. It was a single or an EP, came out a couple years ago. Seemed like a nice mood, nice kind of idea to open the show. And I can say that we're going to be traveling some distance tonight. We've got some unusual things. We definitely have some kind of jazz rock stuff leading to a little bit of a kind of Electric Miles vibe. Got some interesting big band stuff. We have a really wonderful collage piece by John Zorn, inspired by Bertolt Brecht and Kurt Weill. Got some unusual things in the second half of the show, as always, including some very tweaked Latin music at the very end. New Square Pusher that some of you may have heard or may not. And this next set is going to feature a lot of psychedelic guitar leading to fuzz guitar. So we're going to start off with Henry Kaiser from his album Remarrying for Money. We're going to hear his blues version of I'm So Glad. We're going to go into the Swedish band Dungen and hear their piece Christopher from their EP Trist Minute. And then the brand new release by the great Japanese band Hibushi Bire, I guess might be the way to pronounce it. They have a new album called Phantom Fuzzy Exotica. And we're going to hear the invocation and ritual dance of Electric Nonsense. So if you have any questions or comments, you can text them at 813-433-0885 or send an email, dj@wmnf.org. Let's get right into it. This is Henry Kaiser, I'm So Glad, here on Step Outside.

0: And we're back here on WMNF. This is Step Outside Community Radio. Glad to have you listening. That was some fuzz psychedelia for you to start the evening off. That was from Japan, Hibushi Bire, new album, Phantom Fuzzy Exotica. We heard Invocation and Ritual Dance of Electric Nonsense. Prior to that, from back in 2005, that was an EP by the Swedish band Dungen from their album Tyst Minut. We heard Christopher, and we opened up with Henry Kaiser and friends doing a really nice, pretty straightforward version of kind of the Cream version, I guess, of I'm So Glad, and that was from Remarrying for Money. We are going to continue with a set that doesn't change the vibe very much, but there is a new release from a sort of, I guess it's a Colombian prog band called Rostro del Sol. And it's a really nice album. Universo 25 is the name of it. We're going to hear a cut from that. And then we will go into quite a bit of what I would call sort of post-jazz rock. So Michael Shreve with Bill Frisell, Greg Bendian featuring Nels Klein, and wrapping it up, a really amazing American band called Fontanelle that sound exactly like Electric Miles. If that sounds appealing, definitely stay around. We've got some great music coming up, but it will come up right after this next announcement. And if you do have any questions or comments, you can text them 813-433-0885 or send an email to dj@wmnf.org.
1: Florida native Dom Petty will be turning 76 this year, so WMNF will be celebrating his birthday with a full night of his music. 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Saturday, October 3rd at Skipper's Smokehouse. 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

0: 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A self-described left neck and tree hugger that watches NASCAR, Grant combines sharp humor, powerful storytelling, and thoughtful social commentary in the tradition of Woody Guthrie, Bob Dylan, and Billy Bragg. 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
1: 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This is community radio for the Tampa Bay area, and it is 8:59, 1 minute from the top of the hour. My name is Peter Tush, and the program you're listening to is Step Outside. We are very happy that you have found us and you are joining us on this journey. Just finished with a very heavy post-jazz rock set. That was Fontanelle, an Oregon band from back, let's see, I believe it was, what year was this? 2012? Yeah, 2012, an album called Vitamin F, and you heard The Adjacent Possible. Deep, deep, deep Miles Davis vibe with a little bit of Funkadelic, a little bit of Headhunters. Prior to that, we heard Greg Bendian's Interzone. And I think he's up in Philadelphia these days, I believe. But that was Interzone's cover of Sanctuary by John McLaughlin, featuring Nels Klein on guitar. And that one came out also somewhere around 1998, 1997, and we opened up that set with Michael Shreve featuring Wayne Horvitz and Bill Frisell. Piece called Sam the Man from a 1993 release, Fascination. And I guess we did actually slip in one more thing, which wasn't really part of that set, the proggy sort of Dream Clinic-y piece by Rostro del Sol from Colombia. New album, Universo 25, we heard Paragon. You are up to date. This is Step Outside, Strange and Beautiful Music. And if you would like some information or want to talk about any of the pieces, that you can text me at 813-433-0885 or send an email to dj@wmnf.org. This next set went together really well organically in my brain, and then I started looking at it, and it's kind of weird. We opened up with Indian jazz with a slight rockish vibe. Go right into the Lounge Lizards with a really classic, insane piece. Go over towards, I guess, vaudeville with the Kamikaze Ground Crew. And we are going to wind this set down with a crazy, amazing, brilliant piece by John Zorn called The Little Lieutenant of the Loving God from a compilation called Lost in the Stars, the music of Kurt Vile. So, Indian jazz, downtown brass, vaudeville with Kamikaze Ground Crew, and John Zorn collage jazz. Hope you enjoy it. Let's go ahead and dive right in. This is Raga Rock by Braz Gonzalez. Indian music from the Spiritual Jazz compilation number 5 called The World. And you are listening to Step Outside. Glad you're with us.

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And the moral of the story is, feed a fever.

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1: That was a nice, long, thorough set. I actually enjoyed that very much. I don't know if any of you did, but hopefully some of you found that intriguing. That was just an amazing composition. It was John Zorn, an arrangement of a Kurt Weill piece from Hal Wilner's compilation called Lost in the Stars. He actually took a piece called The Little Lieutenant of the Loving God. He chopped it up as a composition, put it in cue cards, and completely rearranged it as a kind of live collage experience, and had the most amazing musicians who were able to turn on a dime. And anyway, interesting stuff. Hope you enjoyed that. Prior to that, kind of setting the mood was the Kamikaze Ground Crew from their album, Madame Marie's, History Lounge. We heard Baby Doll Lounge. Prior to that, The Great Story About the Yak by the Lounge Lizards, from Queen of All Ears. And we opened up with a piece from the 1960s that was Raga Rock by Braz Gonzalez. You are listening to Step Outside, Strange and Beautiful Music. Hopefully finding some of this beautiful as well as strange. If you have any questions or comments, you can text them, 813-433-0885. We're going to continue with a set featuring brand new release by Patricia Brennan and Sylvia Cavassier. It's a duet. It's called EQ Distant. And actually, I'm wrong. It's not a duet, even though it's by both of them, but they do have additional musicians. Then we're going to slide into the recent release by Le Grand Sabam, the crazy, crazy piece called Janice, album called Janice. And then we are going to hear just absolutely divine, supple, amazing music by Square Pusher from the album Calmer Concert here on Step Outside. Let's get right into it. Patricia Brennan and Sylvia Cavassier here on Step Outside.

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1: And we're here at Step Outside on WMNF Community Radio. It is 9:40, so just a very short period of time before we have NPR News, followed by Latinx here on WMNF. So definitely stay tuned. Great programming all evening long and into the wee hours of the morning here at WMNF. Just heard a perhaps a more refined set, that last three pieces. The piece I just ended with was by Square Pusher from the relatively new album, Camera Concert. And we heard K-13 Vigilant, sort of an update on Frank Zappa's Civilization keyboard manifesto. All keyboard, all sounding beautiful and yet insane. Prior to that, from Lyon, France, that was Le Grand Sabam. From their album Janus, we heard Epilogue. And we opened up with the duo of Patricia Brennan on vibes and Sylvia Cavassi on piano. The album is called Talamanti, and we heard EQ Distant. We're going to continue with a light and colorful array of sounds, a very rhythmic set here. We've got David Moss and David Van Tegum from the album Full House, and then from Finland, Utopianisti from Tango Solo. And we're going to wrap it up with a short but absolutely wonderful bit of Exotica by David Shea from his Tower of Mirrors CD. If you have any questions or comments, you can text them at 813-433-0885 or send an email to dj@wmnf.org. Here's David Moss on Step Outside.

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1: And you've been listening to Step Outside here on WMNF for the past hour and 50 minutes. Very happy that you were with us and hope you enjoyed the ride. We just finished there with David Shea from his Tower of Mirrors album. We heard The Green, Green World. Prior to that, from Finland, that was Utopianisti from Tango Solo. We heard La Disobediencia. And we opened that set with an excerpt from David Moss and David Van Tegum from the album Full House. We heard State of the World, WHIRLED. We are going to wrap things up, getting ready for Latinx. Isha will be in the house very shortly, getting ready. So going to leave you with two pieces here. The first is from, I believe, 2022 from Spain. It's Lorenzo Soria and Sebastian Oriala Ana. Caluche is the title track. And then we're going to hear from Colombia, the Meridian Brothers, Garaucha UFO from Desperanza. Again, if you have any questions, comments, thoughts you want to share before I get out of here, you can text them to 813-433-0885. Let's go ahead and dive in. This is Lorenzo Soria here on Step Outside.

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This has been Step Outside, Strange and Beautiful Music. My name's Peter Tush. Happy that you were with me tonight, and stay tuned for NPR News, followed immediately by Latinx with Isha. So stay tuned. Plenty of great things happening here on WMNF all evening long. See you next week for the marathon.

0: Latinx and the space in between of that. You can check out Step Outside on its entirety on the archive at wmnf.org/stepoutside. And the same for all the shows here at WMNF. Tonight we have a beautiful guest. I'm so excited because I've been trying to get her in here, but she's a traveling woman. She's a busy woman. And we are going to chat with her tonight. Hello, Jessica.
1: Hola, hola.
0: And Jessica, bear with us here. Jessica's losing her voice because she's a baddie and she's working a lot this week for the event on Saturday. Jessica comes in from Mi Gente, Mi Pueblo, one of the co-founders, and she's going to talk about Movida and Mi Gente, Mi Pueblo, and we're all going to do it. We're all going to end up a little raspy at the end.
1: Well, I was told I have a sexy, you know, like
0: gremlin.
1: a sexy, raspy voice right now. So I'm going to work with that. That's what I'm going to say. And, you know, it doesn't sound as cool as your voice, your radio voice, but I'm going to do my best to be like, hello, this is me.
0: End up raspy too by the end of the night. Let's see where we end up. But nonetheless, we have some hot tea. We have water. We're going to be hydrated. Don't you worry. So we're going to play some music for you, and then we'll be back with a little introduction of Jessica and much more. Once again, you're listening to WMNF Tampa.

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1: Perception, like building your own. Hello and welcome to Latinx. By the way, we're here every Wednesday, 10 to midnight. You will be able, if you have any questions or suggestions for later on the show, you're welcome to email us at dj@wmnf.org. And tonight's guest is Jessica Estevez. Bam, bam, bam, bam. No, that's not Jessica.
2: She's making fun of me. I can't believe it. I'm here with my raspy voice.
1: So, Jessica, tell us a little bit. Well, introduce yourself to those who don't have the pleasure to know you. A little bit about yourself and how we ended up acquiring the beautiful creation of Mi Gente, Mi Pueblo.
2: Well, how much time do you have?
1: How much voice you have left?
2: How much time? No, I mean, I can go on for hours. That's my family. Let's see. Jessica Estevez. I feel like one of the things that I am holding right now this year, as you already know, I just got onboarded to the fifth floor of life. And if you've never heard what that means, it means I just turned 50. So I'm on the fifth floor. I'm 50 years old this year. I was very, very excited to turn 50 and feel very, very blessed to have walked a very good life, for lack of a better word. My personal mission and vision in life in these 50 years, which I acquired probably early in my 20s, is to center love without fear. And I think since... Well, for about 30 years or so, I've been able to live with that motto, vision, mission. For those that don't know, I was born in New York. I was raised in the Dominican Republic with my grandparents, or by my grandparents. When I came back to the States, well, my parents and I moved to Massachusetts. That's where I went to school, graduated high school at 15, started college at 16. I went to an all-women's college with no boys and ended up doing great work, which now is called intergenerational work, but I worked with young people a lot. I've always been involved in community work, you know, building the voice for the people who sometimes are seen as invisible or voiceless. So I used to do Salud Latina, you know, organizing young people to do health education for their peers, you know, all that stuff before I knew it was work. I volunteered with Boys and Girls Clubs. I, you know, always was involved in places where community rescued someone and gave purpose. And thankfully, I've been able to carry that through. I have my own company called Estrategia Group, and we do leadership training, management consulting, strength-based coaching, team building, leadership development, and I've gotten the blessing of doing that internationally. I've gone to Thailand, South America, South Africa, you know, being able to engage in intergenerational learning and share frameworks like my own, Love Without Fear. I am the mother of two. I am wife to one. We've been married for, wow, is it going to be 30 years? 1997. No, so 27 years? You guys figure out the math. We were married in 97, and we're still holding on strong, and that's a lot of work. So we started this company really to be a bridge, right, in community. And Estrategia, through that work, a client reached out to me about 6 years ago. And because of the work that I was already doing here in Florida around what I call, one of the frameworks that I use is called Be Jedi, which is belonging, justice, equity, diversity, and inclusion. So being a Jedi warrior, right? Folks that are out there, you know, lifting up social justice. So one of those clients reached out to me and they said, hey, where are Latinos with regards to the issue of social justice, race equity, you know, where are they? And I'm like, oh, here I am.
1: We're here.
2: And through that work, I interviewed over 300 Latine, Latino, Latina, Hispanics, and asked them, ¿y dónde está mi gente? On this work. ¿Y cómo está mi gente? With these issues. And from that came this idea of, or came these themes of invisibility. Invisible because of, you know, status. Invisible because of
1: language barrier.
2: Language. Invisible because of access, awareness, maybe even discrimination because you don't like my accent, or not knowing the pathways to success. And I, you know, I did my job. I did all the things. I created a nice report, gave some strategies to the client. And I said, okay. Part of that work was the very first movida. And it was also COVID. The very first movida, COVID blew up, and we had to take it out from an in-person gathering to a virtual gathering. And in that first movida, we actually ended up having, because of all the things that were happening, over 500 people joined online, you know, because of what we were doing. But people started calling, and they're like, hey, this conversation, yeah, it needs to keep happening. Hey, when you said this, it stirred something up. Let's talk again. And there was born mi gente. I was like, it's going to be work, people. And you know, because you're one of those folks that, you know, I talk to and
1: yes,
2: ask questions about. And folks were like, no, we know it's going to be work, but we're committed. Let's make it happen.
1: Definitely. Beautiful work. Beautiful work indeed. We thank you. Thank you so much for all that hard work. I think definitely you are like the keystone, like the master key holder to all this wonderful magic that Mi Gente Mi Pueblo can create, and has been like a slow sand, not a snowball, but like a little ball of sand building up and building up and building up. Every year, more and more people get to know about the work that Mi Gente Mi Pueblo do and create those conversations in those spaces. And it's wonderful to meet you. Meet so many amazing people from so many different backgrounds, different places, all with that, you know, that core, you know, need and that core search or, you know, need of searching a space or just with a voice, simply just a voice, that yeah, it becomes like a super big echo.
2: For sure. And I think we were able to take advantage of this community's thirst for the arts and for creating authentic spaces where culture, where healing and collective power can be fueled. And I think Mi Gente was able to ride that and keep growing it the ways we have been. And that has been a really big blessing.
1: That's awesome. We're going to take a break for music, but we'll be back and we're going to talk about Movida 2026. A movement, not a moment. So stick around. We are going to have here, obviously, a very fitting Helado Negro, young, Latin, and proud. You're listening to W.

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1: And you're listening to WMNF Tampa, WMNF.org, and this is Latinx. We're here every Wednesday, 10 to midnight. Tonight, our guest, Jessica Esteves from Mi Gente, Mi Pueblo. And speaking of Mi Gente, Mi Pueblo, our main event of the year, La Carterela Principal. It's happening this Saturday, September 19th, from 11 a.m. to 5 p.m. This is a family event. It's an event for everyone, and it will be taking place at Tropical Home Gallery, 1705 North 16th Street in Tampa, right there in Ybor City, kind of like across from Central Ybor. So very easily located. You know, plenty of parking, plenty of places, and it's going to be a lot of fun, as per usual. So, Jessica, tell us a little bit of what it's happening with Movida this year. What can people expect, and all the wonderful things?
2: Yeah, you know, so, okay, everybody, remember, I'm a horse. My voice is going to come in and out, but, you know, Mi Gente grew out of this, like, listening to community. And Movida has become like this annual place where we kind of get to like listen to each other as well, right? Is this community gathering space where we're really wanting to bring culture, art, music, food, and just good conversations. So when the community comes together, they see it as an opportunity to celebrate all these places. But it's also an invitation, right? An invitation to connect and to become part of something bigger, right? Something more than just a moment, which is the message of Movida 2026, a movement, not a moment, right? And one of the things that we are saying with this year's Movida, this movement and not just a moment, is we really want people to think about the incredible ways in which they show up that can be sustaining and creating a collective impact, or can grow beyond the moment, right? And that's the invitation, because we know when we get to see ourselves in community, we know belonging grows, right? When belonging grows through culture, through connection, our community becomes alive. Right? So that's what Movida is. It's a place where community comes alive and where belonging kind of grows through cultura, right? Through healing and stuff. And so that's one of the things that we're excited about, right? Belonging is a place that people don't really know what that means, right? So for us, you know, people are not just passive. You know, there are going to be some folks who are just going to come by and they're going to look at the art. And they're going to, you know, maybe listen to some of the music, because we're going to have an awesome DJ there as well. But we're really thinking of the folks that show up as more than just a passive audience, right? We want to call people to come into the space and become what we call our volunteers, movers, right? Folks who are willing to move something with us that might see themselves interested in moving something together, whether it is something about culture. For example, one of our partners this year puts together these conversa circles. And so we are launching with her these conversations for folks who want to stay connected to Spanish language. You know, we have a lot of folks in our community who are Latino or Latino loving or Latino adjacent, and they're wanting to speak Spanish more conversational, but they might not have the time to commit to like a full-blown class. Or they speak some, but they need to keep up on it. Well, these conversa circles, they're about 2 or 3 hours, I believe. We're going to be sharing more information about that at Movida. And it's an opportunity to keep deepening culture, growing ourselves, healing together. But it's also like thriving. So, you know, here's this mover who, you know, it's part of her own enterprise. It's part of her, you know, small hustle. And Mi Gente will raise some funds and will be offering scholarships to any Latine, Latino who would like to participate and wants to also be a part of the Mi Gente movement.
1: Yes, awesome. So look at there, you go and you're already winning. You're already winning. If you are interested, I strongly suggest you to participate. And if you are not able to participate on Saturday, visit mi gente mi pueblo.com, and there's other events going on where you can also meet the Mi Gente group and be in touch and up to date with the activities, such as the conversa section sessions that will be opening soon. Also, shout out to Miss Adriane. So Saturday, September 19th, Tropical Home Gallery. And not only as part of the a way of having a conversation, right? Because, you know, there is like a, there'll be like sort of like a panel, you know, round table, if you will, talking about this, you know, this subject. But there will also be an art exhibit curated by Ms. Ketsi Ruiz, a local artist, also a Mi Gente mover. She has been doing the exhibits for Movida for a few years, and they're always fantastic. This exhibits are full of Latino artists, multi-talented artists, of wonderful league, I would say, and the stories that they present are always very appreciated from any perspective. And if you're just simply a human person, you will love the art as well, and you'll be educated as well through art.
2: Yeah, we're freely running to use art as a catalyst, right? Even if I'm not an artist, you know, I'm not a traditional artist. I'm a creative, you know. I love playing games. I am really good at karaoke. And the only reason why I'm good at karaoke is because you don't have to sing good to be good at karaoke, in my opinion. I enjoy that. And I think Movida is where, like, we're trying to use culture and connection to really build this space where healing can happen. You know, sometimes you may be in a bad mood, and you can maybe relate to this. You hear that right song, and it just transports you somewhere, right? Like, music has this healing, you know, feature to it. Art, you know, does that. Music is art. You know, we have visual art. We'll have performing art. And we invite anybody who is just really thinking about, you know, how can I, you know, create or become a part of something where the focus is, how do I deepen culture, cultura, but also how do I expand or amplify healing? And or maybe you're really into advocacy, and that's what our panel is going to be about, right? We're going to get to meet some amazing, maybe I'll tell you a little bit about our panelists in our next segment, but we have some amazing community organizers who've really been advocating, adding voice to our community. And Isha, if I were to ask you, what does it take to build a movement? What is a movement to you? What does it mean to you?
1: To create a movement, or what is a movement?
2: What is a movement? Like, if you were to say a movement is...
1: To me, a movement, it's a collective gathering of whether it is a emotion or expectation or need that, again, it's just gathered by the same interest to propel that into the best of whatever that is. Mm-hmm, mm-hmm. So it will be kind of like if we are creating a movement for, let's say, building up our community, it will be sort of like creating that community, right? It's kind of like grouping, you know, creating that grouping of cells that move along, and they start gearing up, and with one moves the other, just because one, it's going to introduce another part of the gear in another one, and another one, and another one, and another one, and another one. So it starts building up, because you never build down. Mm-hmm. You know, it's very hard to say a movement to build down something. You know, a movement is more so to build up. So you build up yourself by getting to know this other people in your community that say that are advocating or have the same needs and vision of what they want, or what they want to acquire, or what they're accept, you know, to have whatever is their wish, you know, because it could be as ethereal or as concentrated as you want to place it. Mm-hmm. I like the emotion of the movement. I have always told you that, like, for me, it's very hard to explain, like, the, oh, it's just magical. Because it's kind of like going to a gathering. It's going to a party that you're going to get along with everyone. Mm-hmm. And that's very hard to come nowadays. And when I say get along with everyone, not in a you know, sarcastic or bubbly way. It's more so like you're going to get along with the vibe of the place. Because everyone is trying to acquire the same thing without like a over interest nobody's going to gain more or less. You're putting out what you're putting out and getting. Was it you're receiving and putting out, kind of like in the same level. Mm-hmm. When it comes to, like, you present yourself, and yourself is enough. Mm-hmm. And in that space where sometimes, like, the void of the voice, it's simply you not being able to be seen by others. Mm. And seen, like, whichever way you are, you mm-hmm. are, whether you're creative, whether you're a techie, mm-hmm. whether you're a, you know, in, you know, whether you're a serious person or a very methodological or very super ultra into an advocacy, into like a more in-depth issue mm-hmm. or of society. Yeah. At the same time, you know, it's that support in that space for you to just voice what it's on your core.
2: Yeah.
1: And identify that other you think, oh, nobody's like me. No, there's a lot of people that think like you. There's a lot of people that feel like you. There's a lot of people that also have that need mm-hmm. and that need in their lives of having a space.
2: Yeah. And we're not alone, right? Remembering and trying to find bridges to each other. For, as I am reflecting this year, a movement really is about a group of people coming together, like you were saying, for a shared goal. And Mi Gente is wanting to bring movers for the shared goal of belonging and adding power to the Latino voice. Right? How do we do that together? So I can tell you a little bit more later. What are the things we're learning takes to build a movement?
1: Yes. So you're listening to WMNF Tampa, WMNF.org. This is Latinx. And today we're with Jessica Estevez from Mi Gente, Mi Pueblo. And we'll be back with more after this few tracks.

0: Are you ready to celebrate? 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
1: And you're listening to WMNF Tampa. We're here with Jessica Esteves from Mi Gente, Mi Pueblo. We're talking about Movida, a movement, not a moment, an event that will be taking place this Saturday, September 19th, from 11 a.m. to 5 p.m. This is an all-ages, all-family, all-peoples event. It has an exhibition, live poetry, dance, music, and much more. There'll be a local vendor market and a community conversation and also a community donation drive. So we'll be talking about that here in this set. So tell us about the community conversation panelist that we have for Saturday.
2: Yes, we are super excited. You know, when we started thinking about what is a movement, we realized, you know, movements build relationships. Movements build leadership. Movements, you know, build shared power that really brings together a sustained action. And so we went out there and started, you know, I went out there and looked at and talked about and connected with some of the people that have been doing this work already. And so I was able to reach out to a colleague of mine who has been already doing this work out in the community. She's a movement builder. She's a strategist, Pamela Gomez, and who has already been involved in many movements in the past. You know, really a community building, a community builder by heart, you know, working to facilitate strategic conversations in the Waimama community, working in, you know, reimagining the Waimama community's development centers, really trying to think about how to bring rights and support to immigrant communities and labor unions, but also incorporating their voices at decision-making tables. And so Pamela is going to be our moderator for the conversation. And she then went in turn and connected with some of her mentors, some of the folks that she herself has been able to reach out to. And we were able to bring to the table three amazing community organizers. So Lourdes Villanueva, who used to work for RCMA and is remained committed advocate and strategist and, you know, just organizer, movement builder, really protecting families and being committed to children and families staying together. Then I believe we have Eli Garcia from the Hispanic Federation, also another great community advocacy organization, you know, lifting up issues for Latino community around voting, around, you know, climate change. And we have a third speaker, panelist, really representing Florida for All, right? A young, because our movement is intergenerational, multi-generational. And so they're going to be bringing together conversations and their own narratives about how they themselves stay committed to the work, how they build relationships, and how they're trying to sustain power in and through community voices.
1: Wonderful. Wonderful. And that and much more will be taking place as part of that conversation. And along with that, we have, there's another three, right?
2: Those are the three panelists.
1: Those are the three there. So it's three of them, yes.
2: Three panelists and a moderator. So
1: the moderator,
2: folks,
1: yes.
2: Yeah, and we have wonderful community partners. We have some folks from Community Tampa Bay. Their youth from any town are going to be part of the audience conversation. We have, of course, Vecina Cafe, Empowerment

0: Center, they have a Pathways to Success program of youth with adult mentors working to really help young people engage in like what it takes to build not just a movement, but the thing that goes beyond that moment, the movement. And so we know that there's going to be a moment, the things that build momentum, and then the movement. And we have these wonderful community partners, these panelists, amazing artists, and amazing performers that are all coming together to say, how are you participating in the movement? What is your story that adds voice to power?
1: Beautiful. And to add some, you know, a little bit of context into other people, into what could be your story. Your story could be anything. Your connection can be anything. And again, this event, the wonderful thing and the beautiful thing about this event, and not only this event, but with what the work with Movida does, is that you can be a person that, you know, a fully speaking Spanish person. You can be a no sabo kid. you can be a partner. We have people that are like, their partners are Latino, and they are part of our community, you know, via their connections. And if you're, you know, you have friends, your friends are your part of the connection. If you're an ally to, you know, you want to call yourself, you know, a quote unquote ally to the Latino community. These are wonderful spaces for you to indulge yourself into some knowledge, into and you'd be surprised into how many different ways you feel elevated with this type of conversations. They're more simpler than what they sound in, you know, simpler in what I said, not to put them in simple words, but they're received, you will receive them in a more simple way than, you know, the intensity, right?
0: Mm-hmm.
1: That the conversation.
0: Yeah, no, it's meant to be like a little salita.
1: Yes.
0: Think of when you're at home, you know, chechando with your friends. We're really wanting to create a space where people are kind of asking, you know, what is important to you, and you get it, and sometimes you don't.
1: Yeah.
0: But you know how we are. We process things out loud.
1: Yeah.
0: So it's good to just be like, okay, what is this about? What does this mean? You know, and this is for everybody, right? Because Mi Gente is centering the experiences and cultures and the voices of the Latino community, and we're building belonging. Requires all of us, everyone at the table, right? Because we're not just, you know, one little group by ourselves. We're in community with everyone, families, young people, elders, artists, neighbors, you know, everyone is welcome to what our Reclamando series says, nuestra salita, right?
1: Yes.
0: And we're building ongoing partnerships. So this is our first year in Tampa, like you know, so we're super excited about that. We've been doing this for 6 years in St. Petersburg, or for 5 years in St. Petersburg, and year six,
1: yep,
0: we're in Tampa. So woo, Tampa, show out.
1: Yeah, show out and show up.
0: And if you're listening in St. Pete, don't worry, we didn't forget you. We were able to partner with the city of St. Pete. We're going to be there with Somos St. Pete on October 4th on Sunday at the St. Pete Pier.
1: Yes.
0: So you can come and get a little mini movida there. With some music, some dancing, some resources. But for the art exhibition, you need to come to Tampa and visit us at Tropi Tropical Home Gallery.
1: Yes. And also on part of the event on Saturday, we'll be collecting donations for Exchange for Change. The donations that we are asking, if you are kind enough to bring them by, will be maxi pads, toothpaste, toothbrushes, and deodorant, and that supports Exchange for Change. And again, Movida will be taking place on Saturday, September 19th, from 11 to 5 p.m. Once again, this is a full free event. You're welcome to visit migentemipueblo.com. If you follow WMNF on the social medias, or actually also on our website, we will have this flyer posted. And you can find the event information in there, but also the information about Mi Gente, Mi Pueblo.
2: It's been 26 minutes.
1: Sorry, press that again. Ooh. And so the information is there. Not only Movida, it's not the only event, like Jessica mentioned. There is also, there will be an after party Movida at the casino. but then also the fiesta with Somos at San Pete on October 4th. So there's a lot of stuff going on. We're going to kick off Hispanic Heritage Month with a bang with Movida. So make sure you show up to Ybor this weekend. We're going to pause here for some music, but you're listening to WMNF Tampa. 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
1: Ahora saben lo que soy. Y estarás muy feliz, Johnny. No es lógico que solo lo sepas tú. Ya todos saben que al poderoso Johnny Farrell le engañaron y que su esposa...

0: and you're listening to WMNF Tampa. This is Latinx, and we're here with Jessica Esteves. We are discussing the activities of the weekend, and we are going to talk a little bit about the other smaller activities that are to be taking place. We will have some live poetry, some dance.
1: Yes, we definitely are going to have live music, right? So come and have some tamales. You know, if you don't like tamales, feel free to pick up something somewhere in Ybor City and come and join us. We'll have a live DJ for lunch. And then from there, from 1 to 3, we're going to have spoken word artists, dancers, singers. It's really going to be a really live diving performances. Like we mentioned, the panel is going to be from 3 to 4. And then we're going to have an amazing, you know, closing with Bomba y Plena from the 813 Project.
0: Nice.
1: And that's at Movida, September 19th, Tropical Home Gallery in Ybor. From there, we keep building momentum for our movement, and we're going to have a happy hour at the Hard Rock Casino in Tampa. And that's going to be on an invite. So if you're interested, reach out to Mi Gente Mi Pueblo via our website or our social media and let us know, hey, I want to be a part of this movement. I want to grow community and really you want to come and find your gente. So we'll find a way to move together. That's going to be October 2nd at the Hard Rock. Let us know if you're interested in going to that. And then October 4th, Sunday, we're going to be in the St. Pete Pier. And that's going to be from 3 p.m. to 9 p.m., also another free event. We're going to have 4 different food vendors. We're going to be outside with a DJ. We're going to have some performances. We're going to have some resource partners out there sharing information on how they're serving the community and are being intentional about their acercamiento or engagement of the Latino community. So come and join us there. Like I mentioned, we also have our Conversa circles. In that, I feel like that's going to be up on our website as well. At some point, it's not there yet. I actually think I sent you the flyer, Isha, so you can have it accessible for your next show, or maybe you can have Ariane join you. But the next Conversa circle is going to be in Tampa, September 26th. You can visit or reach out to us at Mi Gente, and we'll send you more information. And they're going to have one in St. Pete on October 14th. Awesome. But we'll have more information about that. In addition to all that amazingness that I just mentioned, mm-hmm. we will have our Reclamando series, which will be kicking off. Those are done hybrid, some in person, and people can join in person or remotely. In addition to that, we have our Cherchas, which are like once a quarter virtual gatherings to talk about what are the issues that are of meaning or important, what are the ways in which we can partner together with the community. So we're inviting folks to that. Another one of our partners is the Truth Racial Healing and Transformation Center. And there we're having regular conversations around how race is impacting our community on a regular basis. So, you know, an opportunity to come and, you know, cultivate belonging together. And maybe you're interested in something else.
0: Yeah,
1: we definitely have, you know, many movers or a couple of movers that have started conversations around what does it take to be really healthy as a Latino? Speaks the lady who's losing her voice. But what are the, you know, are you really passionate about building, not even just resilience, but building health for our community? You know, come and join us. Let's talk about what that looks like together. We really want to build like la salud de la gente together.
0: Beautiful. So. Beautiful and much, much needed. You know, I think like more and more every day as time passes, the thing that highlights life more and more, and the strength of your day to day is being part of a community. In a community, we all succeed faster. We all get to places easier. And we support each other, and that's a beautiful thing. And you never know. Hey, you might find the love of your life at a Mi Gente Mi Pueblo event. Maybe she is single, a mother of two chihuahuas, and hosts a radio show. Who knows? Oh, wait. All jokes aside, you know, community building, it's so important, and community strength. Especially in these times that we are living in, it's the key to success, and to make sure our voices are heard, make sure that our needs are being met, collectively and all. We're going to play a couple of tracks, and then we will be back with some more, about the event. And yeah, we're almost done with our show. You see, we're almost there. We're afraid you were gonna make it.
1: I was so worried. I'm like, I don't know, I think I'm gonna fall asleep. The only time I stay up this late these days is to watch some of my K-dramas, or you know, binge some movies, or you know, read a good book, but already curled in my bed.
0: Well, we're going to curled up here with this sexy song from Ile, from her Ilevitable album called Triangulo. You're listening to WMNF Tampa. Oh, but first, I have a little announcement. Let me play that for you first. 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

0: and you're listening to WMNF Tampa. This is Latinx. We're here every Wednesday, 10 to midnight. Very importante, por favor, ayuda, mi amigo. 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
1: Thank you for having me.
0: Thank you for straightening there.
1: Thank you for pushing me to not get my voice any better. No, I'm joking. I really enjoy being here. I'm so glad that I get a chance to talk about the things that we love, which is, you know, mi gente, mi pueblo, you know, this space where we're really wanting to activate and connect nuestra gente, you know, to spaces that are, you know, fueling culture, celebrating culture, enjoying culture, where we're also getting to heal together and also advocate for each other, add voice to the things that are important. And Movida is one of the ways in which we bring that mission to life. Con música y arte, you know, music, food, comida,
0: yes,
1: you know, storytelling and connections, you know, like we've been saying, Movida is a movement. It's not a moment. And so we're wanting to build momentum with you. We know that belonging grows when we see people and people see themselves in our experiences. So we want to invite you to the Movida movement. We want to invite you to come and find your gente, find your way to move with us together. And if you can't make it on Saturday, we guarantee you that there's going to be another time, whether it's at the film festival, at a jazz concert, conversa circle, at a play, en algún sitio, reclamando,
0: chercha. We'll catch you.
1: We'll catch you. So reach out, join us, follow us on our socials, Mi Gente Mi Pueblo. We're on Facebook, we're on Instagram, we're on LinkedIn. That's as far as we are. So we look forward to joining you. Thank you so much, Isha, for having us and for being such a wonderful part of our community as well.
0: Thank you. Thank you so much. And once again, Movida will be taking place this Saturday, September 19th from 11 a.m. to 5 p.m. Tropical Home Gallery in Ybor City at 1705 North 16th Street in Tampa. You can visit migentemipueblo.com. That it's MIGENTEMIPUEBLO.com. Good spelling right there.
1: Yeah. Migente mi pueblo.
0: For non-speaker, our beautiful website, it's in beautiful Spanglish, so you'll be able to understand everything and follow along with everything that we do out there. We, you know, are making this also accessible again to people that not only are Spanish-speaking people, but, you know, people that are non-Spanish-speaking people, because those are also, that can also be, you know, of Hispanic descent.
1: Yeah, this is for everybody, not just for Latinos. This is for everyone who cares about a community that is.
0: If you like art, come by. If you like to dance, come by. If you like wonderful tamales, come by.
1: Yes. Come and join us.
0: For sure, for sure. Once again, you're listening to WMNF Tampa. We'll just have a few more tracks probably, but we're going to exit out this this space with Mi Gente, Mi Pueblo, with a track by Ifeco title. It's House of Love. And this is Yoruba Music, a Yoruba Music band. It's a wonderful track. Absolutely, I'm obsessed. I've been obsessed with it for many, many years. I've played it here many times. But House of Love, again, be kind to yourself. be patient with others. And we'll see you next week on our fun drive. I think I may have the chance to come back and say another meow meow. But for now, this is Latinx, and you're listening to WMNF Tampa. Bye.
1: Bye.

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1: Oh, Dolly, we've loved you till the moon and back. 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
2: 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After the NPR News, Latino 54 with Franco Silva from midnight to 3 a.m. See you next week. Meow. Yeah.

Hey, Tampa Bay, this is Franco Silva, and welcome to the glossy pages of Latino 54. Bienvenidos. And thank you for listening, and thank you for supporting community radio. Thank you to Isha, who had a wonderful guest on about Movida 2026, a movement, not a moment. That's going to happen on September 19th at 11 a.m. to 5 p.m. at Tropical Home Gallery on 16th Street in Ybor City. MiGenteMiPueblo.com is where you go to find out more about it. Thank you so much. And as always, another edition of Latino 54, and this is Hispanic Heritage Week, Latino Month, or whatever they want to call it. We do what we do 52 weeks out of the year about Latin culture. So we're going to throw in a surprise interview on this edition of Latino 54. Lots of great music. Featuring music from Fonseca with Ruben Blades, some Becky G. We're going to keep it moving too. And La Mala Rodriguez, Cheo, who came in benefit for WMNF. Lots of great tunes, starting off with a Puerto Riqueño, Jerry Medina from Puerto Rico, from Batacumbele and all those great bands. He's a trumpeter and singer. Let's start out with him right here on Latino 54. Jerry Medina. All that and a big fat bag of plátano chips.

10, just a little bit of classic, nostalgic salsa music. There you have Charlie Palmieri, the elder brother of the duo of pianists from the Bronx, the Palmieri brothers, the elder brother Charlie Palmieri, El Gigante del Teclado, as he was known, and a tune called Coco. Before that, we started off with Jerry Medina, Trompeta Criolla, the instrumental, and it was from his album, Feeling All Right. And I'm feeling all right, and I hope you're feeling all right, because you can get in touch here by calling 813-239-9663. That's 239-9663 right here in Tampa. Or you can just drop a note at dj@wmnf.org. And again, Jessica Estevez is on her way home, so please be careful and stay out of her way. And thank you again, Isha, for being nearby. She should be home by now. And we are looking forward to that event. Again, don't forget that it's called Movida, and it's this year's edition. A movement, not a moment. It's a movement. It's continuous. It's ongoing. The question was asked, what is movement, before during that conversation? And I wanted to say, if it was me, I would probably get all technical. It means when an object, when a stationary object is no longer stationary and goes to a different position or place. And I guess that is a movement. We're going to continue moving and keep it moving. And I said we have a surprise interview on the show today, and we're going to get to it, but let's play some more music. Here's especially for Jessica Estevez, who is on her way home. I picked out a little something, some classic something. Maybe this will bring back memories of old house parties up north, and or anywhere where you were growing up, where we had our parents and us together still listening to some great music. Let's listen to Vicentico Valdez right here. And since I saw her last night, because now it's a whole new day, so I dedicate this to you, Jessica Estevez. Anoche te vi, Vicentico Valdez.

0: we're sitting here at WMNF, and I took the chance to invite one of my good buddies that I've known since I've been doing this program, the whole time almost that we've been here doing the show. I've known Paul Guzzo. A lot of you are familiar with him as a writer for some of the different publications here in the area. Very opinionated, and dare I say, a Mets fan.
1: The world's biggest, unfortunately.
0: Paul, welcome back to the Latino 54 show on WMNF.
1: It's great to be back.
0: Now, I've had you on through the years several times in the beginning, as early as I can remember, for maybe plugging a film festival, and then maybe when you were writing for the Ybor City Museum. What year did you come to Tampa Bay? First of all, let's back up and tell everybody where you're from up in the Northeast and what made you decide that you wanted to come to Tampa Bay.
1: Well, I'm from Ewing Township, which is a suburb of Trenton, New Jersey, but I've been down here more than half my life now, so I'm not really a New Jersey guy anymore. I'd have to say I'm a Floridian. You know, when I was in college, I came down here for a few days with my roommate's girlfriend. My roommate was supposed to come. He got stuck at work. She says, who am I supposed to go to Florida with? I said, I got $100 in my pocket. Let's go.
0: Let's go.
1: She was coming to Tampa to visit friends. I fell in love with the city. And so I said, boy, when I graduate, I'm moving there. And here I am.
0: What did you like about Tampa when you first got here? Was it the crawl? Was it the bars? Was it Ybor City?
1: I loved Ybor. Yeah. Actually, we were staying in Bradenton, and then one night they said, we're going to take you to this place, Ybor. And that's back when Ybor was the only game in town. It was like Bourbon Street, and I was...
0: And when you see the Florida landscape in the beginning with all the mid-century houses and everything, and the beaches you sort of get for Florida, and then here's this city that looks like it's out of a 1940s movie with storefronts and everything, and it's a big bar place.
1: I was 21, and Ybor City was like this giant party, and I thought, yeah, I'm going to move to Florida after I graduate, and I'm not a Miami guy. You know, you're looking at me. I'm not like a flashy guy.
0: So yeah, it's a different vibe.
1: Tampa was more my speed. I wanted to come somewhere with a good nightlife and sunshine year-round.
0: And when you got to Florida, on that vacation, when did you turn around and say, I'm moving? When did you pack your bags? When did you say, I'm, you know?
1: Oh, when I got back. I got back and I said to my friend Gene Sudit, who I moved down here with, and a lot of people might know, he's been a writer for La Gazzetta for over two decades now. He wanted to get out of Jersey too. And I said, hey, when I graduate, I'm moving to Florida. I'm moving to Tampa. And he says, yeah, I'm there with you. And he had never even been here.
0: First shack where you had to lay your hat and first job you took when you got here to Florida.
1: I lived in a place called The Cove. I don't think that's his name anymore. It was an apartment complex in South Tampa. It was Gene and I. My brother moved down a few weeks later. We had a cigar box underneath our coffee table where we put all our cash every week when we got paid to just try to survive. My first job was telemarketing down here, and I did that, probably for about 2 months. And then I saw an ad one night in the newspaper for a writer, a La Gazzetta newspaper. It had to be 3 in the morning. I couldn't sleep. My brother and I were up late playing Paperboy on Nintendo. Went and bought a newspaper, saw the ad. Applied the next day and got the job.
0: Now, before we go on to talk about your job at La Gazzetta, which you were lucky to get, just bump into, let's slow down and talk about your brother. Now, he's been here this whole time, too. Your brother has stayed in the Tampa Bay area, too. Is that correct?
1: Yeah, so Gene and I moved down here. And then a few weeks later, my brother, before he went back to college up north, said, I'm going to go down and visit my brother in Tampa. And he came down here, it was supposed to be for 3 days, turned into 10 days, flew back to New Jersey. My parents picked him up at the Philadelphia airport. And he says, I'm just here to pack my stuff. I'm going to Tampa to live with Paul.
0: That's it. And since then, the Guzzo brothers. Now, you got your job at La Gazzetta. When was it that you and your brother decided that you wanted to try your hand at filmmaking? Was that while you were at La Gazzetta, or did that come later on?
1: It was while I was at La Gazzetta. So my brother came down. He went to college, or he went to university.
0: What's your brother's name again?
1: Pete Guzzo. He's still a television commercial documentary producer here in Tampa.
0: Yeah, he's been a guest here on WMNF just a couple of weeks ago. Okay.
1: And so, my brother was a college student, University of Tampa, and he was taking some film classes. And part of the film classes is you had to work for public access. You had to take some classes there and get certified. And for the final project, they had to produce a show. And so he did like some fake talk show with me and him and a couple of our friends. And we kept doing the show. And after a while, we started doing little skits, like short comedy movies, like 2-3 minutes long. And then that kept growing and growing until he started producing films.
0: That's amazing. And then shortly after that, you and Eric Odom got together. How'd you meet Eric Odom?
1: I, at the first meeting, actually, for the Gasparilla Film Fest. So what happened was, when my brother and I started making short films that go to film fests, after you do the film fests, your film just, back then, there was no YouTube, would just start collecting dust on a shelf. And so we said, well, this stinks. What do you do with these films next? So we started something that was called the Coffee House Film Review, that morphed into the Tampa Film Review when we moved out of the coffee shop we were located in. And we just set up a screen every month. People could show up, filmmakers, or like an open mic night, but for filmmakers, show their short films. And started off maybe 20 people in a coffee shop, outgrew that to we were doing 300 people in warehouses. And at the time, Eric Odom and a few other people were considering whether or not we needed a big annual film fest like the Gasparilla Film Fest. They came to one of our movie nights and they saw 300 people packed into a sweaty warehouse just to watch movies. And Eric and the other organizers said, yeah, this is proof that Tampa will come to see movies if you put them out there. So Eric invited my brother and I to then be on the founding board for the Gasparilla Film Fest.
0: That is a tradition now that's been, they just celebrated, I think, their 20-year anniversary.
1: Unbelievable.
0: This year. And it's brought so much to the Tampa Bay area, and to think that it was something that was put together by just some random screenings of movies in
1: it's crazy to see what it's grown into, which, like, these huge celebrities. I think our biggest celebrity at our first one was the voice of Captain Planet, the cartoon,
0: right?
1: And the guy who played Genghis Khan in Night at the Museum.
0: Since then, I've met people like Rita Moreno at the Gasparilla.
1: And big celebrities just fly in to go to movies there to support their friends who are in movies. It's become a huge event. Yeah, and I mean, it was, we never pictured it would become that. I'm not part of it anymore, but I, from somebody who was there the first 2 years, I never thought it would get to this.
0: Right. Very, very big. Shout out to Kathy Cromar, who is the volunteer coordinator for that festival and many other film festivals here in the area. What happens after La Gazzetta? Now, La Gazzetta is a three-language newspaper,
1: yes,
0: if I'm not mistaken.
1: Yeah, it's the only trilingual newspaper in the country. It's over 90 years old at this point, getting ready to celebrate their 100th anniversary. If I'm wrong about that, somebody correct me and I apologize. And I got hired to write for their English section, doing a weekly profile called Their Silhouette. And then I did all the editing for all the columnists.
0: All right, great. So it gave you practice for all the stuff you learned at school.
1: It gave, if anybody reads La Gazzetta, they know, A, they cover the city's history, and it is as plugged in politically and culturally as any media outlet in the Tampa Bay area. So it was a great crash course on getting to know the Tampa Bay area. And just some of the people we used to hang out at the office, Ferdy Pacheco, Dick Greco, Ted Webb, people who, if you've been around Tampa Bay for a while, you know those are three legendary names. Just having them visit the office regularly, talk to me, teach me things, educate me. Just that
0: what
1: was
0: a school that Ted Webb guy was, though.
1: Oh,
0: I talked to him on the phone about once a month in the middle of the night. Talking stuff off the top of our head.
1: I tell people, Ferdy taught me about the city's underbelly. Mayor Greco taught me about, I would say, the political systems. And Ted Webb, nobody knew the city's pop culture history better than Ted Webb. Whether it was the music scene, pro wrestling, Hi-Li, all the comic book artists and writers who live here. Just Ted was so plugged into all that. And even today, if I call somebody who I've never spoken to and I realize they were once friends with Ted, that is my opening. I'm like, hey, I know we've never spoken, but I'm friends with Ted Webb, and I want to talk to you for this story. And like, oh, any friend of Ted's.
0: And you think that by listening to him doing radio, that you think what he was like and maybe what his personality was like, but he had a personality distinct and separate from the AM Ted Webb guy. He was plugged in everywhere. I remember I was doing this show for like maybe 10 or 15 years. And after one particularly good show that I can't even remember what it was about, I get a call and say, who's this? This is Ted Webb. It's the Ted Webb. And yeah. Oh, I like what you did, this and this and that in the show and everything. And I remember, and I was like, wow, Ted Webb called me and is listening. to that little part of the show that I did. Amazing that he would care to do that, and just an amazing guy.
1: He is. You know, Ted...
0: It's turning into a Ted Webb.
1: Well, towards the end of his career, yeah, Ted was extremely conservative. I'm pretty much down the middle politically myself. And when people say, "Oh, how could you have been friends with Ted when you're so," like, I don't. Nobody's politics is ever going to impact who I'm friends with. Ted was a funny, awesome human being, and yeah, we agreed and disagreed on some political stuff. But I'm never going to let politics dictate who I'm friends with. That is the most ridiculous thing anybody could ever say to me.
0: That's right. Now, we're going to take a little musical break, and then we're going to come back and talk about going to work for bigger publications in the area, nationally known like the Tampa Tribune and the St. Pete Times.

0: And there you have a little Latin jazz meets opera with tenor Christopher Sanchez from the New York City area, being joined by Jenna Tremblay on that beautiful reimagined habanera from, or habanera from Carmen by Bizet. Thank you so much for listening to Community Radio. And don't forget that our marathon is coming up next week. And now that we are not in marathon and not being interrupted, I would like to give you good reasons why you should support Community Radio. Thank you so much for listening. Remember, the telephone number is 813 in Tampa, 239-9663. That's 239-9663.
1: We're back in the studio. Well, here we are. We never left. We were right here, me and Paul, the whole time. And we were talking about your work with La Gaceta and help launching the Gasparilla Film Festival. What was your next writing job after La Gaceta?
2: Well, I stayed with La Gaceta for about 10 years, and then I left and started doing a lot of freelance work for local magazines, national magazines. Locally, I wrote for like Cigar City Magazine. Nationally, I wrote for anybody who would pay. And
1: shout out to Manny from
2: yes, and now yeah, it's funny when like Manny now, yeah, Manny Leto, what he was my editor for Cigar City. Lisa Figueroa was a publisher, Manny was the editor. I did a lot of the writing, and then my wife at the time owned a coffee shop on Harbor Island, and at the time the Tampa Tribune owners used to come there for coffee all the time, and the only magazines we kept on the tables were ones that published my articles because I'm a good self promoter. And the owner of the Tampa Tribune's reading through an article I wrote, and he says, "This is great. Why can't we get stuff like this in the Tribune?" And
1: my wife, "Why can't we get a writer like this guy?"
2: And my wife said, "That's my husband who wrote that." And he called me and said, "Come down to your wife's coffee shop." And they
1: all wife, man, look at that.
2: Yeah. Oh, yeah. She was always promoting me. And he offered me a job that day. And I'd always wanted to prove that I could write for a daily newspaper. I'd always been more of a weekly newspaper like magazine type writer, you know, and I always wanted to prove I could do the daily show.
1: And that ratchets it up because now every day you're looking for a story if you're going to be writing every day.
2: What blew me away was the access you suddenly get. The people who maybe wouldn't have returned my calls a few weeks earlier, now that you're working for a major daily newspaper, returning my calls. And I've always been somebody who I will call the biggest name I can think of for a story. I always will reach out to them and say, "Oh, let me get a comment." And most of the time, they were like, I'm a big celebrity or a big politician. Yeah. Why would I talk to you? And suddenly with the Tampa Tribune, they're returning my calls, returning my emails. I remember getting Mark Cuban to comment for a story and just things like that. And I thought, okay, I like this.
1: Right. That publication's name helps out a lot. Now, did you gravitate to covering the Cuba beat and the cultural beat for that publication, or was it assigned to you, or was it something that just naturally you gravitated toward?
2: So when they hired me, the owner hires me, and he brings me into the newsroom, and the editors are looking at me and say, "We hadn't hired you for any specific beat. You're just hired." So they said, "Just make it up as you go." And I realized nobody was covering film or culture at the time. And then this was at the time when Obama was opening up relations with Cuba, and Tampa, of course, has historic connections to Cuba and the third largest Cuban American population in the country.
1: So everything was pointing you in that way.
2: Yeah,
1: a revolution culturally, let's say, going on with all different and the politics of the time sort of pointed you as to what you were going to be writing about for a while.
2: Yeah, and Cuba was really the beat that really got my name out there. I don't mind patting myself on the back. I was scooping Miami Post, Miami Herald, Washington Post, Wall Street Journal, New York Times. I mean, they were regularly quoting the Tampa Tribune articles in their stories for where they got this story from. And I was always very proud of that.
1: I remember when they opened up the first one of the first flights that was going from straight from Tampa to Havana. And you were on there and they sent you on there. And what you flew in, stayed an hour or so, and then turned around and came back, right? Had your selfie stick.
2: Yes.
1: And took a couple of pictures of yourself as an official tourist from Tampa to Havana.
2: I think as a journalist, I've been to Cuba 5 times. Right. Maybe 6, but I believe a handful of times. I went there for as many times as 10 days to as little as 10 hours, depending upon whatever the assignment was.
1: Right. And another thing that would have led you to cover the Cuba beat is after being covering the Ybor City and Tampa beat, that's what the roots are here. So the same thing with me. After coming here to Ybor City and to the Tampa Bay area, the next big question mark on my mind was Havana itself.
2: Yeah.
1: Because this was an offshoot of that. Now I want to go there.
2: Well, that's kind of how it started. It originally just me started writing about the historic roots between the cities. And then when Obama opened up relations and suddenly all these policy questions started coming up, I didn't know anything about policy, really. I was not a policy nerd, a policy wonk, but I just would spend hours reading over the policies and talking to experts and analyzing them and then writing stories on that. And I would have great sources. I mean, one of my sources was Mauricio Claver Caron, who during Trump's first administration was hired to help write the Cuba policy. And when I was at the Tampa Tribune, that was somebody I could have on speed dial to send, here are some of the updates for policies that the Obama administration is writing. What do you see in this? And he would, you know, read through it and get back to me all the time. And that was just one of my many sources. And it was just all about having the courage to pick up the phone and call somebody who you knew was educated on the topic and not being afraid of them saying no.
1: Always get somebody that knows more about it than you. Hey, what about the St. Pete Times? Did any of the stuff that you do, was it an independent or did you work at both of them at the same time?
2: No, so what happened, the Tampa Bay Times bought the Tampa Tribune, and I was there the day they came in and shut us down, and it was awkward. They start naming off names, and they say, if we read your name, you go over there, and that meant you still had a job. And I'm sitting there, I had to be 35, 36 at the time, and I got four kids, and you're just so nervous, like, oh my gosh, I'm out of work. And then luckily they called my name, and I had a job, but I saw a lot of really good reporters go on that day without jobs, and it was just not a good day.
1: Yes, I know some of the reporters that went home, and, you know, what kept you there was all the other work and the seriousness of the work that you did here in Tampa, because it grew roots.
2: Yeah.
1: Tell me about some of the stories that had legs of yours. We're going to talk about, but I don't want to get to the uncovering cemeteries yet, because that's your baby and everybody that does it now, every now and then you see it here all over the country, not anymore. But one of the first stories, but... what was your major scoop at La Gaceta? What was one of your big scoops there?
2: I wouldn't say
1: I just pick off the top.
2: Big scoops at La Gaceta, because that was more community news writing. I would just say La Gaceta taught me how to be a community reporter, which I think has always been at the soul of who I am as a writer. Finding issues that some people might consider small and explaining, no, why this means a lot to a certain community. That's what I learned at La Gaceta.
1: Now, at the Tampa Tribune...
2: Tampa Tribune, again, it was a Cuba beat that really put me on a map. My big story there was probably when I learned that Cuba was charging, this would be before commercial airlines can go in, so it was only charter planes, and they were charging us hundreds times more money per plane to land there than they were charging other countries. So what would they would charge a landing fee for maybe $20 for other countries? For us, they were charging like thousands of dollars. And that was a huge story at the time where people were like, wait, why is Cuba getting away with this, and why is U.S. okay with this? And then after that broke, I just started breaking story after story.
1: Now, do you think that your time at the Tampa Tribune helped develop your style of writing that you became, or did you already have that style?
2: They developed it. I'd have to give credit to my editor there, Dennis Joyce, real old school newsman. I don't mind saying he would get a laugh. He did not care for me much when I first got hired because my style did not conform to daily news writing. I was still more of a magazine featurey writer, and he really broke me in and found a way to morph my style with the conventional daily newspaper style. And Dennis ended up being my editor with the Tampa Bay Times, and I have thousands times over told him I owe him my career.
1: It's funny how sometimes people clash in the beginning, or somebody can be a butthole in your opinion, and then
2: all of a sudden
1: what you are it's totally because of the help that they gave you.
2: He had every reason to think I wasn't a great writer, because I was not a great daily news writer. I'd never done it. I'd always been more of a features magazine type writer. Mm-hmm. And so I can imagine me walking in and him reading my copy and thinking, what am I supposed to do with this? So no. He was right. And I love Dennis. I mean, he was my editor for probably most of my daily news career.
1: Tell me about the cemetery story. How did that come about?
2: So I wrote a story on the, I was with the Tampa Bay Times, and I was, as always, would write history stories, and it was the 100th anniversary of an unsolved series of axe murders. And it was just kind of a throwaway story I wrote about, you know, and they arrested suspects, they got put in prison, and the residents were worried that they justice wouldn't get done, so they tried to break into the prison to kill these people themselves, and that's what I wrote. And then this guy, Ray Reed, emails me a few days later and says, you forgot to mention the names of the residents who died in that riot. And he sends me their names. I thought, how do you know these names? And he says, what I do in, I go through death records in my retirement and try to put them to lost cemeteries. I was like, wait, what?
1: And somebody does that?
2: That's what he does. Yeah. Ray Reed is the reason for all of this. And so I met with him. He starts telling me, I have reason to believe that there are lost cemeteries, erased black cemeteries all over the Tampa Bay area. And I have names, but we don't have locations or really anything other to go on other than I keep finding death records for...
1: That the bodies were sent somewhere.
2: Well, no, death records with cemeteries that don't exist. And then exactly. He's like, and you can't find these people buried somewhere else. So that must mean they're still there. And I thought, well, that sounds crazy.
1: Uh-huh, yeah.
2: But he was right. I started looking into it and he was right. And
1: a true Scooby-Doo mystery if I've ever seen it.
2: Yeah, and, you know, we wrote one about Zion Cemetery, was the first one. And that grew into a list of 11 cemeteries that are reporting, discovered with myself, James Borchuk, who was a photographer at the Times, and then Dennis Joyce, who was my editor at the Times.
1: And one as close as right here in Ybor City by one of the big, big restaurants.
2: It's right outside of Ybor, the Italian Club Cemetery's parking lot.
1: There you go.
2: They have a grassy parking lot there, and that is actually known as College Hill Cemetery. And it was a cemetery for black and Cuban residents. And there's around 1,200 people who were buried there, and there's still nobody knows yet what happened to their bodies because they haven't released any information about the scan of that property.
1: Now you've got recognized big time for that scoop and for that story.
2: Yeah, we've won. I'm going to keep saying we because I didn't do this at all. I know I get a lot of the credit because I got the byline, but I always like to say James and Dennis had a lot to do with this too. And then later when Dennis left the Times, my editor Alan Clark, you know, worked with me on these. But yeah, we won. The NAACP President's Award, that was probably the biggest award. That was a big deal. The local NAACP dinner a few years ago, they honored me with the President's Award. And that's a big deal. The national president of the NAACP presented that to me.
1: That is a huge deal. And other stories, other people have followed your lead about that. And there's in different towns all over the South and all over, but discoveries just like yours of people going over records and finding out. Yeah. And that's all, you know, because of you and that gentleman that was telling you about the
2: Ray Reed. Yeah, it started a national reckoning, I guess, is the best way to put it. Other people started realizing we probably have something like that in our city, and historians starting to look into if they might have had cemeteries that were erased or covered up and finding, yeah, we do. It was just economically feasible to just pick up the headstones, move them aside, and ignore pleas.
1: Sure. Back in those days, there was not as much reckoning as we have today. Not bad for a kid that decided to come on a vacation to Tampa and decided to stay here, and a lot of adventures that are going on. We're going to take another musical break, and then we're going to talk about that cafe and that lady who helped you get a job and those kids and all that you're involved with now. You know how hard it is? Or how hard it was maybe 5 years ago to get Paul Guzzo to do anything or go anywhere. We'll come back.

WMNF 88.5 right here in Tampa, listening to some great music and enjoying an interview with the great Paul Guzzo. And I'm going to ask Paul to stay in after the hour because our conversation is running long, so you'll stay here. You'll stay. And we'll finish our conversation after the turn of the hour. We just got through listening to Arturo Orfaro on piano leading the Afro-Latin Jazz Orchestra. And we listened to a thing called the Afro-Latin Jazz Orchestra First Movement. And just great, great music. Before that, some nostalgic music mixed together with some great Spanish hip-hop from Spain. Rosalía, very great experimental music, a thing called Delirio de Grandeza. And we're talking to Paul Guzzo right here, listening to some great, great music so far. Charlie Palmieri and Jerry Medina. Don't forget that Movida, a movement, not a moment. September 19th. 11 a.m. to 5 p.m. at Tropical Home Gallery, 1705 North 16th Street in Ybor City. And you can find out more at one long word, migentemipueblo.com. Thank you, Jessica Estevez, for coming on the program and telling us about that. 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So look for it. 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
1: 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Or drop a note at dj@wmnf.org. We have been speaking to local writer Paul Guzzo, and now we're going to finish off our conversation with Paul Guzzo. Thank you so much for supporting community radio. Here we are with Paul Guzzo, and we've been talking about everything just a little bit. We talked about his career. We talked about the cemeteries that he helped discover and the stories. Now we're going to talk about coming to the Bay Area and meeting your beautiful wife and your and your family. How did that all happen and how quick was that?
2: So I met my wife playing co-ed rec softball. We needed a new player because one of our women left. And my roommate's girlfriend's best friend had nothing to do that night. And my roommate's like, you know, my girlfriend's best friend will play on the team. And she came out and probably after the second or third game, we always used to go out to the bar afterwards, Elmer's out near MacDill Air Force Base for some beers. And we just started talking. And I think 5.5 months later, we were engaged.
1: There you go. Best 5.5 months, best whirlwind that you had.
2: Yeah.
1: Now, you let's talk about Ben. Ben is like, there's always, if you see a post from Paul, it's probably about something that Ben did or didn't do.
2: So not as much in recent years. As a little kid, he was quite adventurous.
1: Yes, he had a whole, you know, we'd be looking for the adventures of Ben, and he's doing good in sports.
2: He's a good kid. He's a really hard worker. I have four children, and yeah, Ben was the one I made fun of the most on social media. I like to make fun of my kids. I'm not one of those parents who likes to post stuff about my kids are angels and they're straight.
1: Yeah,
2: I like to make fun of my kids. And, you know, because Ben was an adventurous little baby, he, yeah, became for a while like something I would do on social media, on Facebook and Twitter, X a lot. But I have four children, Vinny, Julia, Ben, and Elena. Vinny, the oldest, is now at UCF. The other, Julia's in high school, Ben starts high school next year, and Elena's going into seventh grade. And they're all good kids, smart kids. I couldn't be prouder of them. It's proof that even an idiot can be a good parent.
1: Oh, I don't know about that, but you always took the time. I remember trying to get you and hold you down to do some of those appearances that we've done through the years, and the first thing they had to go, I don't know, I got to do this.
2: It's hard.
1: It is hard.
2: They are active, mm-hmm. You know? I mean, between dance, cheerleading, you know, baseball, robotic club, there's always something to do at night. And, you know, as a parent, we don't, 75% of parenting is just driving kids somewhere and then That's sitting right. on the sidelines and watching them have fun. And it gets hard to have an active life outside of that, but they're getting older now, both sadly and joyously, so you have more time.
1: Oh my God, you hit the nail right on the head. It's like you're dying for them to talk, to say their first words, and then they don't shut up for about 15 years,
2: yeah.
1: and then you don't want to see them go. But that is just the way it's been going. But all that time, and through that, you found time to author some books. You've written 7 books, if I'm not mistaken.
2: No, double that. I've done 14 books.
1: 14 books.
2: Yeah, over the last, let's say, 12 years or so.
1: Tell us what made you start writing, and you've actually ghostwritten some biographies for some people.
2: Yeah, well, so my first 3 books I authored on my own, just because I wanted to write a book. One, it was the history of Tampa's India community, not Native Americans, but India. A nonprofit from up north was putting together history books about the India communities in all major cities. So I got that job. Then I did a history book of Tampa on the underworld, inspired by Ferdy Pacheco. And then I did a parenting book, you know, just about being a new father. And then after that, I started getting hired to do ghostwriting, which means you write books for other people. You meet with them, interview them, gather their thoughts, help them put the puzzle of their life together and then write it for them in their, in what would be their writing voice. And I've been lucky to be steadily doing that now for years. I've done two for WWE superstar Titus O'Neil, who, if anybody knows him, is like the most philanthropic man in Tampa. I'm not saying financially, I mean with his time. For somebody who just donates his time to kids, he's just a wonderful human being. I did Dick Corbett, who built the International Mall, and he's got things all over the city named for him. It's enough people that I'm. I did a book on Cuba for the Villamillas. Raul Villamilla, who has since passed away, was the last president of Tampa's 26th of July movement, which was the Tampa's arm of Castro's army, which was charged with fundraising, smuggling weapons. So he had fascinating stories about his time with the organization and why they would have supported Castro back then, as in they were the good guys at the time.
1: Those books are still amazing reads.
2: Yes. I've been lucky to write all these books about fascinating people.
1: And you have come to the time where you have just taken a break from writing for periodicals.
2: Yeah, I left the Times in October, the Tampa Bay Times. Great place to work. Nothing bad to say about it.
3: It's been 27 years.

0: covering the big issues of the government. And I know a lot of people would say, but you did that with Cuba. Yeah, but that's not me anymore. I'm more of just going back to my roots and wanted to be a community journalist and community writer. And journalism...
1: I know it's changed in the past 30 years. I mean, even, you know, the telltale sign that there's not even any physical newspapers anymore.
0: Yeah, it's online. They print twice a week. But again, it's just things change. Things morph, things change, and they're just as important as ever, but I didn't see a place for myself there, A. And then B, you know, journalism, writing for dailies, it's really time-consuming. And when my oldest left for college, I realized, oh, the kids really do leave the house.
1: Yes.
0: And this is not going to last forever. And I got tired of being present at ball games, being present at cheer competitions, but always having to look at my phone and take calls from sources.
1: Having work on the mind.
0: I just wanted to get off. I wanted to be a father, and it's hard to be a family man. People who find ways to juggle their family and journalism, you know, kudos to them. And I think I did a decent job over the years, but I wanted to be more of a father. And so I left for that reason.
1: Right. You know, that in itself, I think, might be a subject for a book, you know, about the sacrifice, because it is so important. And people have so many regrets about the decisions that they make, chasing one dream when another dream is only there for a minute. You have to stay with what's limited, what's fleeting. You have to love that.
0: When I did the cemetery stories, for instance, I mean, it was 2 years. I'd be up till 3 a.m. on my computer. My wife really taking on a lot around the house. And I don't have regrets about that because I'm proud of my work. And I think that work will be my first line in my obituary, you know? So I don't regret that, but I don't want to have that work schedule for the rest of my life. Right. I did it at the time for something I was passionate about and wanted to chase, but now it was just time for me to be, you know, present at all times in my family's lives.
1: Passions and priorities.
0: Yes.
1: If there's one thing that maybe we can add two words to what needs to be done. Paul, what if somebody wants to get in touch with you and write another book or ask you a question, maybe somebody more competent and asking questions than I, how could they get in touch with you?
0: I mean, people can just email me, paulguzzo@hotmail.com. That's 2 Z's, all one word, no dot, no dash in between. paulguzzo@hotmail.com. People can still send emails there all the time. I still get a lot of emails from people. Always answer questions if somebody emails me. And if somebody wants to send me trolling emails, I won't reply.
1: A troll one guy there, and every time he called you, go, I don't think that story you wrote was pretty good, Guzzo.
0: Yeah.
1: And he'd address you as Guzzo, and I'd always imagine this old man with a cigar. I haven't heard from him in years.
0: I get a lot of that still. You get hate. That's part of being a journalist. You get hate mail. It's never bothered me. Anytime people, I think journalists deserve all the credit they get, but when journalists get bothered by people who are down on their work, I just think you got to get thicker skin. Who cares? You're not going to make the haters happy. Why? You're not going to change their mind that your work is important. So just write for the people who like your work. That's your audience, and just write what you think is important for the community to know. And if they don't want to accept your facts, that's life.
1: Paulie, as a kid who grew up in the Lower East Side of Manhattan, going to Old Timers Day at Shea Stadium with my big brother, and you know that the Mets Jesus is out there on your post all the time, tell us what the Mets are going to be doing this year.
0: Probably the same thing they've done every year since 1986 and break my heart. But that's fine. You know, I've morphed as a sports fan. When you're a little kid and your team doesn't win the championship every year, it's devastating. As an adult, I see sports for what it is. It is reality television. It is the best television show there is. And if the Mets can extend their season so that I'm entertained for 162 games and into the playoffs, even if they don't win it all, as long as they give me something to follow, something to entertain me.
1: Give me my show.
0: To take my mind off of whatever stress I had that day, I'm fine with it. I would love for them to win a championship, but... Look, when your baseball team is out of it 30 games in because they're the worst team, baseball stinks. But the Mets always do entertain to the end of the season, no matter what. So for that, I'm thankful for them.
1: All right. Thank you, Paul, for coming on WMNF, and thank you for your friendship for the past at least 33 decades.
0: Oh, boy, we are getting old. Yeah, appreciate it.
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0: is what the cross is. Plus, this year, Alexis Brooke Williams graces the stage as our host and MC. And DJ Jet will be spinning nocturnal tunes all night. Hey, saints and sinners, don't forget the costume contest. And we will have vending from Cats, Bats, and Beds and Mel Spells. 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
1: And that sounds spooky, spooky, spooky. 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My name is Franco Silva, and you're listening to WMNF 88.5 in Tampa. 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Don't forget, we are here 24/7 community radio. Here's coming up on this next musical interlude that we have coming up. We have Fonseca featuring Ruben, and we have Cheo, like I promised you before. Just a great bunch of stuff right here. All that in a big fat bag of plátano chips. Let's keep the music going.

0: Mami, si solo estoy en el parque y ahora estoy yendo a casa, y saluda a la Ornella.
1: Hola, Ornella.
0: Hola, María. 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

Tienes razón, Bomba Estéreo, porque se acabó la canción con todo. Se acabó Bomba Estéreo right here on Community Radio in Tampa. Right before that, we listened to Busca Bulla, El Camino. Before that, the very popular album of Bruno Mars, Cha-Cha-Cha With Me. Before that, an artist who has been to the area for WMNF, Cheo with Playa Azul. Before that, La Mala Rodriguez with Casi Nada. Before that, Boomerang by Becky G. And we started off that set with Fonseca and Ruben Blades teaming up for a thing called Nunca Me Fui. Thank you so much for listening and supporting Community Radio. And thank you to the people at Movida who were here earlier to let you know about their event, Movida 2026. A movement, not a moment. And this is happening September 19th, 11 a.m. to 5 p.m. at Tropical Home Gallery, 1705 North 16th Street, Ybor City. You find out more by going to migentemipueblo.com. That's M-I-G-E-N-T-E, migentemipueblo.com. And find out more about the event. Thank you to Jessica Estevez, who was here earlier in the program, here in the WMNF lineup on Wednesday at midnight. And thank you for listening on Saturday morning to all the wonderful WMNF listeners and all the people listening all over the net, whenever you are listening, be it on archive, terrestrial, or otherwise. Thank you for supporting Community Radio. We ended off with Bomba Estéreo, and we played a little bit of Busca Bulla. So let's have a little mashup of Busca Bulla and Bad Bunny with a thing called Andrea, right here on Latino 54.

0: WMNF 88.5 right here in Tampa, chilling and having a great time. And I hope that you're enjoying yourself as you're navigating here through the Tampa Bay area, navigating through where you are or navigating through your mind. We just listened to El Lado Negro, Ya No Estoy Aquí. Before that, we listened to Los Que Complexless y Hargan y Compañía doing a thing called Acapulco Rock, and that sounded kind of rocky there. Before that, Artificial by Tagua Tagua. Before that, Bad Bunny with Andrea. Bomba Estéreo gave us Se Acabó, Buscabulla, El Camino, Bruno Mars, Cheo, La Mala Rodriguez, Becky G, Fonseca, all that in a big fat bag of plátano chips right here on this episode of Latino 54. Thank you for listening, and don't forget that Sonic Sunrise is coming up in the next hour, or after the next hour. Thank you for listening to Community Radio. 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
0: Anti-fascist coffee. Gotta love that. Gotta have some of that. Thank you for supporting Community Radio. My name is Franco Silva, and I'm here doing Latino 54, and I will be here until the 3 o'clock hour, until it's time for Sonic Sunrise. The telephone number right here to the studio in Tampa is 813-239-9663. That's 239-WMNF. And hello to Edwin, who is traversing the lonely highways right here at this time of night and saying he's listening to the program. Thank you so much. And Melissa also sent a note to WMNF to DJ at WMNF.org. You can do the same and I'll say hello. We're going to continue with the music right now and play some great music. Coming up on this set, we're going to play lots of great stuff like Making Movies. That's the name of a band. We're going to play some classic Cuban music, Buena Vista Social Club. And just a bunch of great stuff. Let's start it off with some cumbia. Here's a thing by Los Gallos called Cumbia de la Carretera. And that's a good one. That's for Edwin right here, who's on the road, who's on the carreteras. Cumbia de la Carretera right here on Latino 54.

And there you have a masterpiece in Latin pop music. I consider that to be so. Rosalía with a thing called Delirio de Grandeza, featuring that great 1940s type bolero music in the back and then breaking into that hip-hop mode at the end. Right before that, nobody swings harder in Latin jazz than Mr. Arturo Ofarro and the Afro-Cuban Jazz Orchestra. Arturo is the son of the great Chico Ofarro, trumpeter, band leader, and arranger of the great Mambo era. We listen to Alma Vacía by Chico Ofarro and the Afro-Cuban Latin Jazz Orchestra. The same orchestra right before that gave us a thing called Movement Number 3 from Adagio, a very short number. It was sort of an intro to the next number. Right before that, straight from the Buena Vista Social Club, Omar Aportuondo with a thing called Mariposas Blancas. And before that, the classic Chang Chang from Buena Vista Social Club. I think that the Straz may be bringing Buena Vista Social Club here in the next season of great musicals coming to the area. Before that, we listened to Este Hombre Es Malo from Carol G's recent album. And it's just a great, great album. Tropicoqueta is the name of the album. Before that, we listened to Nos Entenderán from Making Movies. And before that, we started off that set with Cumbia de la Carretera from Los Gallos. My name is Franco, and you're listening to Community Radio right here in Tampa Bay. And we're going to listen to a couple of more cuts before it's time for the next thing.

Bruno Mars and Silk Sonic Force joining up together to give you After Last Night from that great album that they had. Silk Sonic and Bruno Mars featuring Anderson .Paak. Right before that, we listened to Why You Wanna Fight, Bruno Mars, One More Time with us. And before that, Cuando Estás a Mi Lado by Lalo Rodriguez from El Hombre, El Sabor, El Soñador y El Loco. Before that, Milonga para Una Niña by Andy Montañez. Before that, Los Lobos team up with Ruben Blades to give us Ya Se Va. Before that, Cuando Me Muera Te Olvido, Carol G from the Tropicoqueta album. Before that, Rosalía, Delirio de Grandeza. Stay right here. 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Don't forget to stay right here, right after the news.

Welcome back to Sonic Sunrise. DJ Mark Hertz here. So my theme song, The Sonic Producer, it has been since 2011, since May 2011. So I've been on and off the air, Sonic Producer, or Sonic Sunrise. This is the original Rocket from the Tombs version, and Cheetah Chrome co-wrote it with the whole band, Rocket from the Crypt band, in 1975 in Cleveland. And then they broke up, and he brought the song over to the Dead Boys, and then it was re-recorded with Steve Vaders doing the vocals. Steve made a few changes. Somehow he managed to get songwriting credits on it, but it's all about Cheetah Chrome. And Cheetah Chrome passed away this week, a couple days ago. So this is the original Sonic Producer from Rocket from the Tombs. And vocals are done by Dave, who went on to start another band called Pierre Ubu, another Cleveland band called Pierre Ubu. Anyway, Sonic Sunrise, rest in peace, Cheetah Chrome.

Welcome back to Sonic Sunrise. DJ Mark Hartz here, listening to a little bit of Spanish Key by Miles Davis. So we are going to celebrate Spanish Heritage Month, Hispanic Heritage Month. So I'm going to be doing Rock Español, and then next week is the fun drive. So I don't know if I'll do anything after that. Oftentimes what I do, since it's Latin, Hispanic or Latin Heritage Month, I oftentimes go into the other Latin languages, such as Romanian, Italian, etc. There's a lot of different Latin languages. Anyways, but I'll probably just do Rock Español and that's it, because next week is Fun Drive. So please go to the tip jar and give me something, get a t-shirt or something. I had I'd like to thank Maria. I have had Maria down in Sarasota County or Sarasota Manatee County. I've already had a donation. Thanks, Maria. Appreciate it. And Maria and I go way back. She's an old teacher of mine. So she taught me back in the day, starting in 2008, really, when I arrived to Florida. So we're going to move on here again. It's the Sonic Sunrise. Today we're doing we're doing half new, half old. The new will be one-third Rock Español, Americana, and Reggae. So we're going to go into the Americana now. This one is called Alone and in Love. Is that you? Has that ever been you? This is by Mug Burgundy, again, WMNF Tampa. Some new Americana.

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And that's Love Cats by The Cure. Welcome back to Sonic Sunrise. DJ Mark Hart. It's been a long time since we've mic'd and rolled. So I haven't been on the mic in a while there. So again, so that was Love Cats by The Cure. I was fortunate to see them twice, both in Boston. Before that, we heard Donna Yard by DeMarco. That is new reggae. Before that, we heard Wishing It Was, featuring Eagle Eye Cherry, and that is from Santana, and that's for Latin Heritage Month. Before that, we heard Alone and in Love by Mug Burgundy. That's some new Americana. Before that, Spanish Key by Miles Davis. That's some jazz. Before that, Normalmente Mejor by Nueves Vicious, and that is some rock Espanol. And then Sonic Reducer by Rocket from the Tombs. That goes out to Cheetah Chrome, who just passed away. He was the guitar player. He wrote that song, and he was a guitar player for Rocket from the Tomb and the Dead Boys as well. All right, we're going to go on here with some more rock Espanol. This is Rompin Los Tejados. I'm sure I'm butchering the heck out of that. So I used to go on before or after the rock Espanol guys out at UC Irvine, University of California, Irvine, KUCI. And so I kind of developed a taste for rock Espanol. It's basically just, a lot of rock, metal, punk. It mixes a lot of things, and just the lyrics are in Spanish. That's the only difference. So this is Perfecto Desorden. Here's some rock Espanol.

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In honor of our home state hero, WMNF presents a tribute to Tom Petty. 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

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DJ Mark Hart here. Blow my voice. You're listening to In the Upper Room Dance 2 by Philip Glass, one of my favorite American classical music, modern American classical music composers. That along with Samuel Barber. I generally don't play a lot of classical music because another public radio station does it 24 hours a day, or at least most of the day. But I do like to play the modern American ones because those generally don't get played. And before that, we heard What If I Change by Heavy Diamond Ring. That's some Americana. Before that, Third Uncle by Bauhaus. You will be hearing a lot of Bauhaus in October. They are sort of the house band for Halloween, so listen for them. Before that, we heard Who Knows by Carl Coleman. That's some Americana. Before that, some more Americana. Look out, Miss Ohio. And then finally, before that, we heard some Rock Espanol to celebrate Latin Heritage Month. That was Rompin' Los Teos by Perfecto Desorden. So I go way back with Rock Espanol, and I went on after the Rock Espanol crew back at KUCI, University of California at Irvine. So we are going to listen to the rest of Philip Glass. I was fortunate to see Philip at the Orange County Performing Arts Center, 2001 or 2003, somewhere around there. And as I mentioned, WMNF Tampa, we are going to listen to, after Philip Glass, we'll listen to some more Rock Espanol for Latin Heritage Month. Next week is Fund Drive. 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Go ahead and hit the donate button. It used to be called the tip jar, no more. It's a donate button. Give whatever you can. Get a t-shirt, get a hat, get a bumper sticker, something like that. All right, let's listen to the rest of Philip Glass.

0: What'd you say?
1: Welcome back to Sonic Sunrise. DJ Mark Hart here. That was a very long song. That was Static on the Radio. And I will get the artist for you later. That was off of a 2004 compilation that I picked up. It was Americana 2004 from Uncut, which is a long-gone magazine. They don't have any magazines anymore. They are all killed by the internet, which brings up another subject here. So Static on the Radio, there's a lot of talk about AI and going rogue and knocking out the internet and power plants and things. Well, you know, that's another reason why radio is still important and still around, because, you know, AI or the Chinese or somebody can knock out the internet, but they have to, in order to take out radio, they have to go around and bomb like 10,000 towers around the nation. So same thing with over-the-air TV. So no matter what happens, you can always rely on the radio for news and information. And that is something to take comfort in. Static on the Radio. Before that, we heard Antes de Cerrar El Bar, and that was some rock Espanol. Before that, we heard In the Upper Room, Dance 2 by Philip Glass, modern American classical musician. I try to play modern American music as well, or classical music, as well as some jazz here and there, even though other stations do cover it. Before that, we heard What If I Change by Heavy Diamond Ring, Third Uncle by Bauhaus. So look out in October. Bauhaus is the house band for Halloween. Okay, you will hear them over and over. Before that, we heard Who Knows by Carl Coleman. All right, let's move on here with some reggae. So we're doing half new, half old. And the new is a one-third rock Espanol, one-third new Americana, and one-third new reggae. So here's some new reggae. This is by a whole bunch of artists, too many to rattle off, but here's, check out this new reggae. This track is called We Need Love, Don't We? Don't We All Need Love? All of us need love.

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like that one. That is some new rock espanol. That's for Latin Heritage Month. I play rock espanol off and on, but I haven't played it in a while. But I go way back with it because in 2003, for a couple semesters, I went on after the rock espanol crew at University of California, Irvine, KUCI. And I really developed a taste for it. That was a killer. I love that one. Nada by Ona Mafalda. Ona Mafalda. And it was really, really cool. Before that, we heard You're Leading Me On by C.C. Trubiak. And that is some new Americana. Before that, we heard We Need Love featuring Taris Riley. Also including Johnny Osborne. That is some new reggae. Before that, we heard Antes de Cerrar el Bar. That is also some new rock espanol. And before that, What If I Change by, before We Need Love, we heard Static on the Radio. So a lot of people like Static on the Radio. That is from 2004. Now, the artist is supposed to be Jim White. To me, it sounded like a girl. I don't know. Maybe that was just a high-pitched guy. But that was of a Best of 2004 Americana. Before that, we heard Antes de Cerrar, and before that, In the Upper Room by Philip Glass, and then before that, What If I Change by Heavy Diamond Ring. So that gets you caught up there. So what we're going to do now is we're going to go on with some best of. So I have a 2003 album, a best of 2003. We're going to listen to my homies from Akron, Ohio. This one is by the Black Keys, and this track is called No Trust. WMNF.

And that's My Homies from Akron, Ohio. That is from 2003. That was a best of, off of a best of CD. I'm going to do one more song off that album. So there's another great band out of Dublin, Ireland. They are called The Thrills. And I usually play a different track, but I'm going to go ahead and play this one. This is Old Friends, New Lovers, The Thrills from Dublin Iron. Again, WMNF Tampa, it's 4:32. We got an hour and a half left. 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So I'd like to thank Maria in Sarasota, Manatee County. 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My code is S-U-N. 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

Welcome back to Sonic Sunrise. DJ Markhart here. That was a huge, giant, long set of music. We heard Upliftment by Bugle. Yes, and before that, we heard Electricity remastered by the London Suede from the 99 or so. Before that, I Get Along by the Libertines, 2002-3. Before that, we heard Canciones Chulas by Las Enmigos, and that is some new rock Espanol. Before that, we heard Strictly Business on the Weekend by Chris Chelaya, Old Friends, New Lovers by The Thrills, No Trust by Black Keys, and Nada by Ona Malfada. Really like that one. All right, we're going to move on here with some more Spanish language stuff. This is for Latin Heritage Month or Hispanic Heritage Month, and this is an old school band from East LA. This is Los Lobos. I've seen them at least twice, one at the Greek Theater in LA and one in Boston at a club that is now torn down across the street from Fenway Park. This is Mas y Mas. Again, DJ Markhart, we will hear the news at the top of the hour.

This is Tom Scherberger inviting you to join us September 17th at the Commodore in Ybor City for the next edition of Wavemakers Live, WMNF's quarterly speaker series. We will be gathering some of your favorite WMNF news and public affairs hosts to discuss the upcoming midterm elections. A lot will be at stake in November. Control of Congress, control of the state legislature, the governor, the attorney general, the next U.S. senator, and the next mayor of St. Petersburg. I will discuss all of that and more with Mitch Perry, co-host of The Skinny, Donna Davis, co-host of Surly Voices, and Patro Mabili, host of Community Speaks. This is a rare chance to see some of your most popular news and public affairs hosts discussing the November elections and its impact on the nation, the state, and Tampa Bay. Tickets are $10 in advance, $15 day of show, doors open at 7, and the conversation starts at 7:30. That's September 17th at the Commodore in Ybor City. See you there.

Ain't that the truth? Time the Avenger. Yep. Father Time wins every time. All right, that's by The Pretenders. That's up a 1984 album. They're my homies from Akron, Ohio. Before that, we heard At We Feet featuring Damian Marley. That's new. The primary artist is Protégé. I saw Protégé a couple years ago at in St. Pete. Before that, we heard Robin Hitchcock and the Objections, mid-80s, Only the Stones Remain live. Before that, we heard Blue Mountain featuring John R. Miller. That is news. And before the break, we heard Mas y Mas by Los Lobos. And that was for

Latin Heritage Month. We are going to celebrate a little more Latin Heritage Month. This next one is a Dolor y Gloria, and I think that means the glory of the dollar or glorifying the dollar, something to that effect. This is some rock Espanol. It's new, and let's check it out, WNF.org. 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Scroll down to Sonic Sunrise. I'm the little picture of the sunrise. And you can go ahead and listen to me all week. The other thing is next week is Fundrive. We'd like to thank Maria from Sarasota County who got me started. But you can go to the website or the app and find the Donate Now button. 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Get a t-shirt or something to go along with that. Give me a head start here. I'm going to be helped out by Beverly, at least the last part of the show. Again, here is some new Rock Espanol.

Welcome back to Sonic Sunrise. This is your Mark Hart here. It's 5:38. We've got about 20 minutes, 22 minutes left or so. That last one was Boston-based band Till Tuesday with Voices Carry. I should end with another Boston-based band. Before that, we heard El Camain. That was some rock Espanol for Latin Heritage Month. Before that, The Little Things by Dion. That's some new reggae. Before that, Dolor y Gloria, more rock Espanol. And then Time the Avenger by The Pretenders from Akron, Ohio. All right, we're going to do a little game of same title, different songs. So there's a secret of the music business where you can have the same title and not get sued or anything, so long as the songs are completely different. And they are. So we're going to do an easy set. So we're going to start out with Easy by a new artist featuring Christopher Martin. The full name of the band is Silly Walks Discotheque. Nice name. After that, we're going to listen to Easy by Groove Armada. And then we're going to go into some other stuff. Again, it's WMNF Tampa. If you missed the first part of the show, you can go to On Demand on the app and on the website and check me out all week. Also, it's Fun Drive next week. 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All right, this is Easy by Silly Walks Discotheque, WMNF Tampa. Whoa.

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A self-described left neck and tree hugger that watches NASCAR, Grant combines sharp humor, powerful storytelling, and thoughtful social commentary in the tradition of Woody Guthrie, Bob Dylan, and Billy Bragg. 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

We're listening to the end of Easy by Groove Armada, 2003-04. Before that, we heard Easy by Silly Walks Discotheque. Last week, up next, You're Still Beautiful by The Church. Don't you forget it.

We're listening to a little bit of the end of Worthwhile by Nesta, all in caps. Do Reggae. Before that, You're Still Beautiful Baby by The Church, off of a really underappreciated album, Gold Afternoon Fix. I saw them on that tour in Boston. Before that, we heard an easy set. So we heard Groove Armada, and that's 2002-03. And then before that, we heard Easy by Silly Walks Discotheque. Nice name, very clever. For that, we heard Voices Carried by Till Tuesday from Boston, Massachusetts. Right now, we're going to get you out of here with one, maybe two more songs if we have time. We're going to start out with Sugartown by Southern Culture on the Skids. That's off of their most recent album, 2021 or two. I just saw them a couple weeks ago on a Wednesday in Vancouver, British Columbia. Downtown Vancouver. Of course, it was raining, naturally, in the Pacific Northwest. I was also in Seattle that weekend over Labor Day for Bumbershoot. Bumbershoot.com. Check it out. Go next year. It's a great, fantastic, great music festival. And, of course, they broke a lot of the grunge bands. And so a lot of the great Seattle bands started there. But let's start out with Southern Culture on the Skids. And if we have time, Family First by Chronix. 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

Good morning. You are listening to 88.5 FM, WMNF Tampa. It's 6:17 a.m. on this September 17th, 2026. My name is Katarina, and it is good to be here with you. We just heard from Simon and Garfunkel with The Only Living Boy in New York. Before that, new music from Brandi Carlile, her cover of Billy Joel's And So It Goes for the movie Practical Magic 2. And the first song we heard this morning is new music from the Lumineers. Isabel Fly is the name of that tune. And we're going to keep going with new music. English musician and actor and poet Johnny Flynn and his sister Lily Flynn are releasing a album called Beam Cottage. Johnny Flynn is

0: Good morning. You are listening to Squirrel Flower here on 88.5 FM. A new album is out, and we heard a tune called Not Me. The name of the record is Say a Prayer to the Gods of Getting Going, and that's what we need to do. We need to get going, Lisa Marzilli.
1: I love that. I love that song.
0: Me too. And I love the message behind it. So after the news, Lisa, and I hope you're doing well. Are you doing well?
1: I am. Did you feel the fall in the air?
0: I did.
1: Yes, fall is coming, folks.
0: It's coming. I'm so excited. It was like 80. I looked at the thermometer yesterday. It was 80 degrees. I was like, wow, it is getting chilly.
1: Not quite.
0: So Alex Amen is coming to town November 5th, and we're going to hear a song called Rena. It is a reimagining of a tune by an obscure 70s folk duo called Sylvie.
1: All right. Sounds great. Good morning. I'm Lisa Marzilli with the WMNF News Headlines. It's 6:30. The Florida Board of Education passed rules yesterday for K-12 schools and public colleges that add guardrails to artificial intelligence use in the classroom. All 28 institutions in the Florida college system must outline AI policies for students, staff, and guests on campus, covering academic integrity and dishonesty, course assignments, and grading. The rule applies to AI and AI instructional tools, which are defined as software applications or services that use AI. Henry Mack is Florida's Commissioner of Education.
2: The proposed rules give schools and colleges a clear framework. They empower parents, they empower faculty, they empower students, they protect academic integrity, student information, privacy, and the primacy of learning.
1: For school districts, any AI use in grades pre-K through 5 will have to undergo additional review for approval, and no AI instructional tools can be used to meet a student's social or emotional needs. School districts must finalize the policies by July 1st of next year for the 2027 school year. A 12-year-old was arrested and charged with aggravated assault with a deadly weapon following an investigation into reports of online threats and the arrest of a 15-year-old from Robinson High School who is currently being accused of bringing a loaded gun to school. Tampa police say the 12-year-old was taken into custody at school after detectives learned about an off-campus fight that took place Monday involving several children. Police did not specify if the child arrested is a student at Robinson High School or another school. During this week's meeting, the Pinellas County Public Safety Coordinating Council highlighted a local program designed to help the homeless land back on their feet. The program is called Treatment for Individuals Experiencing Homelessness. It works as a grant, funding recovery services, mental health, and housing resources, and substance abuse treatment. These services are available to all residents, regardless of legal status. Resident Courtney Prokopis finds the timing of the council's decision to highlight the program interesting. It followed soon after a ProPublica investigation into the Pinellas County Jail's collaboration with ICE found immigrants were being released and rebooked to bypass a 72-hour limit.
3: The irony is not lost on me that they did nothing zip zilch about ICE and DHS and federal enforcement while they're profiting off of it. But here they are thinking, putting their hearts and minds together to solve problems of undocumented people in our jail population and the troubles that it brings onto their citizens and community members.
1: During the meeting's public comment, multiple residents raised questions about the financial impact of holding immigrants in the Pinellas County Jail. Some wondered whether county taxpayers would have to carry the detention costs that are usually reimbursed by the federal government. The Pinellas County Human Rights Office is currently considering investigating the sheriff's office over the practice. Florida has confirmed its fourth death of the year from the flesh-eating bacteria Vibrio vulnificus. State records show the latest death was reported in Broward County. The previous three occurred in Palm Beach, Marion, and Bay counties. So far this year, the Florida Department of Health has reported 21 cases of the bacteria, including the four deaths, all of which have been reported since late July. Health officials say Vibrio typically spikes in the warm summer months because the bacteria grow in warm, brackish seawater. Most people get infected by eating raw or undercooked shellfish, especially oysters. People can also be infected by swimming in warm salt water with open wounds. The Florida Department of Health in Hillsborough County has issued a water quality advisory for Bahia Beach and Simmons Park Beach in Ruskin. Tests completed on Tuesday indicate that the water quality at both beaches does not meet the recreational water quality criteria for Enterococcus bacteria. The DOH advises against any water-related activities at these two locations due to an increased risk of illness in swimmers. The advisory will continue until bacteria levels are below the accepted health level. In weather, it's going to be mostly sunny and breezy today with a high of 92. Lows tonight will be in the mid-70s. Partly sunny on Friday with a 30% chance of some scattered showers. I'm Lisa Marzilli with the WMNF News headlines. 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

Well, good morning. You are listening to 88.5 WMNF Tampa. My name is Katarina. We just heard from the Jesus and Mary Chain. About You is the name of that tune off their records, off their record Darklands. Before that, new music from Kendra Morris with Dear Buddy. And we started that set right after the news with Alex Amen covering Sylvie with Rena here on your community radio station, where we celebrate important dates such as today on September 17th, 1923, Hank Williams was born and in Mount Olive, Alabama. He was one of the first country music superstars, and he shaped modern popular music with his attitude, his tunes. And I bet you if he was around today, he would have probably been canceled like three times already. He unfortunately passed away at a very young age on January 1st, 1953. And we love Hank Williams here on WMNF. So let's hear often covered song by Hank called I'm So Lonesome I Could Cry. But somehow his version doesn't sound as forlorn as the covers. Hank Williams, happy birthday.

0: A trio of troubled artists there. Billie Holiday, who was prosecuted for her drug use, never harmed anybody but herself. Ryan Adams, he got canceled for being horrible to women. And Hank Williams, who got canceled in 1952 by the Grand Ole Opry for habitual drunkenness and missing shows. And we love him. Anyway, today he was born on this day in 1923 in Mount Olive, Alabama. Well, let's hear some important messages, and then we'll go up to news and some more music here on 88.5.
1: This is Tom Scherberger inviting you to join us September 17th at the Commodore in Ybor City for the next edition of Wavemakers Live, WMNF's quarterly speaker series. We will be gathering some of your favorite WMNF news and public affairs hosts to discuss the upcoming midterm elections. A lot will be at stake in November: control of Congress, control of the state legislature, the governor, the attorney general, the next U.S. senator, and the next mayor of St. Petersburg. I will discuss all of that and more with Mitch Perry, co-host of The Skinny, Donna Davis, co-host of Surly Voices, and Patro Mabili, host of Community Speaks. This is a rare chance to see some of your most popular news and public affairs hosts discussing the November elections and its impact on the nation, the state, and Tampa Bay. Tickets are $10 in advance, $15 day of show, doors open at 7, and the conversation starts at 7:30. That's September 17th at the Commodore in Ybor City. See you there.
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0: And we will have a pair of tickets to give away during the 8 o'clock hour, so make sure you stay tuned. A pair of tickets to the Dolly Parton tribute. Now, let's let Molly Lewis, an Australian whistler, take us up to NPR News here on your community radio station, WMNF Tampa, St. Petersburg, Sarasota.

Good morning. You are listening to 88.5 FM WMNF Tampa. My name is Katarina, and we just heard from The Shins, Caring is Creepy, off their fantastic record.

0: of a record released by Cake, Fashion Nugget, was released on this day in 1996. And it had many radio hits. And it went platinum by the time December rolled around. A big commercial success for them. And loved this album, loved singing to it in my car, particularly this next song. And this one goes out to Max Verstappen. Here is The Distance by Cake here on 88.5.
1: Reluctantly crouched at the starting line. Engines pumping and thumping in time. The green light flashes, the flags go up. 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

0: morning. You are listening to 88.5 FM WMNF Tampa. It is 7:29, time for Lisa Marzilli and the news. Good morning, Lisa.
1: Good morning, my friend.
0: Hey, after the news, we're going to hear a new song by Yukimi from Little Dragon. The song is in Swedish, and it's called Vandu Livet, which means, did you win at life?
1: All right. Sounds good. Good morning, I'm Lisa Marzilli with the WMNF News headlines. It's 7:30. The fight over a portion of South Garden Avenue in downtown Clearwater is entering a new phase after the grassroots group Save the Garden submitted close to 11,000 petition signatures to the city council yesterday. The group is challenging the city's decision to transfer the public street to the Church of Scientology at no cost. The church plans to use the property as part of its proposed L. Ron Hubbard Hall, an event space planned as a centerpiece of its downtown Clearwater headquarters. Opponents of the transfer argued that South Garden Ave is crucial to city traffic and that the city should not have been so quick to give it up for free when so many residents are opposed. Once the petition is certified, the city council has 30 days to either repeal the ordinance or allow the matter to go before voters in a special election. That election must take place between 90 and 150 days after the certification. Residents are calling for the Pinellas County Public Safety Council to push against the use of county resources for immigration enforcement. WMNF's Louisa Campos reports that while the council has no legal power on county decisions, it does advise county leaders on jail operations, populations, and cost.
2: This week's meeting follows a ProPublica investigation into the Pinellas County Jail. It found that the jail released and rebooked about 170 immigrants to bypass a 72-hour detention limit. Linda Stoller is a resident and member of the Speak to Your Sheriff Coalition.
3: I never felt at all threatened by immigrants, and I haven't been threatened by my neighbors, but I am threatened by the thought of our police coordinating with ICE and literally kidnapping people out of their homes and then keeping them in our jails for days and days.
2: Pinellas County Sheriff Bob Gualtieri said during a press conference that the rebookings were authorized by ICE and that he was unaware of them until October last year. The investigation found the resets continued until July. Earlier this month, Creative Loafing reported that Pinellas County Jail received a federal waiver allowing them to hold immigrants for longer than 72 hours. That information wasn't public until 5 days after the ProPublica investigation was published. None of this information was addressed by the council, even as they looked at a quarterly report on population changes within the Pinellas County Jail. It showed a significant increase in ICE holdings, 503 individuals in June 2026 compared to 343 in June 2025 and 82 in June 2024.
3: I stayed for the whole meeting because I thought that when they looked at the report or when they had a chance to just give a comment, that they would at least react to the fact that all those people stood before them.
2: Gualtieri did not attend the meeting and was represented by Chief Deputy Deanna Carey. For WMNF News, I'm Louisa Campos.
1: Some education advocates are drawing parallels between the DeSantis administration's efforts to reshape New College of Florida and current investments in Hillsborough College to benefit the Tampa Bay Rays. Activist Betsy Braden spoke about this on WMNF's Making Connections last month. Braden is the parent of a former New College student and began her activism in 2023. That's when New College of Florida became a battleground for Governor Ron DeSantis to expel what he called DEI and wokeness from higher education.
4: They ballooned the president's salary by $1 million. The legislature sunk millions of dollars into this university. Meanwhile, the cost per student is $500,000, three times the amount compared to University of Florida. And their college rankings have dropped, all in the name of getting rid of wokeness. My daughter was at school there, and after the hostile takeover, she and of 50 to 100 other students left the state, never did finish her degrees, and 40% of the faculty left.
1: New College has also poured nearly $1 million into PR consultants to sell the college's new conservative image, including $400,000 to a former DeSantis spokesperson. That's according to an article from Tampa Bay 26. Now Braden warns Hillsborough College could soon face the same fate. 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In traffic, a crash in Sarasota County on U.S. 41 North before East Bay Street has the right lane blocked. In weather, it's going to be mostly sunny and breezy today with a high of 92. Lows tonight will be in the mid-70s. Partly sunny on Friday with a 30% chance of some scattered showers. I'm Lisa Marzilli with the WMNF News Headlines. 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

Good morning. You are listening to 88.5 FM WMNF Tampa. We just heard from She's Green, something new from them. A tune called Lock It. Before that, Leon Bridges with Light the Way off his latest record called Happiness Anytime. And we heard from Yukimi and Diana Ogon with Vandu Livet, which in Swedish means, did you win at life? So you are winning at life since you're tuned in to WMNF, your community radio station. Wouldn't be here this morning without you. So thank you for all of your support. Thank you for your messages and calls. I love when you love the music that we play on this radio station and when the music inspires you, when you're curious about it enough to call and talk about the new music from Johnny Flynn or the Whistler, Molly Lewis. Now we're going to celebrate something, another landmark record that came out in the 90s, 1990 to be precise, on this day. On the legendary label 4AD, Cocteau Twins released Heaven or Las Vegas, which was their sort of big time breakthrough. And this record, we play cuts from it frequently on the morning show. Cherry Colored Funk, Ice Blink Luck we played recently, or Pitch the Baby. But this morning, we're going to play the title track. And Cocteau Twins, of course, are known for the vocal stylings of Elizabeth Fraser and the made-up language that she uses when she sings. So let's all sing together to the gibberish by Cocteau Twins. This is Heaven or Las Vegas here on 88.5.

Cocteau Twins. Next up, we've got Merchandise, who released A Corpse Wired for Sound next week, September 25th, also on 4AD. I miss those guys.

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The WMNF Halloween Ball features three great Florida bands for your eerie listening pleasure. Modular 13. Last Grasp. And Obsidian. Plus this year, Alexis Brooke Williams graces the stage as our host and MC. And DJ Jet will be spinning nocturnal tunes all night. Hey, Saints and Sinners, don't forget the costume contest. And we will have vending from Cats, Bats, and Beds and Mel Spells. Bewitching Hour starts at 8 p.m. The WMNF Halloween Ball, Friday, October 16th. 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
1: Well, you are listening to WMNF Tampa 88.5 FM. My name is Katarina, and before that announcement, we heard from Hozier with Like Real People Do, and Billy Bragg and Natalie Merchant on the backing vocals gave us the beautiful Way Over Yonder in the minor key. And we started this third hour together with Case Lang and Veers. Accidental Tattoo is the name of that tune. We're going to get back to music on this day in 2021. Jose Gonzalez released a record called Local Valley, and we really liked it here on WMNF, particularly this next song that I'm going to play. It's called El Invento. We also have the Dolly Parton tribute coming up on September 20th. While I'm playing the music, if you would like to go and see the tribute, you can give me a call at 813-239-9663, and I will give you a pair of tickets. 813-239-9663. Here is Jose Gonzalez. Thank you.

0: Good morning. You are listening to 88.5 FM WMNF Tampa. My name is Katarina. We just heard a little bit of Balthus, Sun Colored Eyes, of their record Harvest. Before that, Manu Chao y Me Gustas Too. And Hermanos Gutierrez gave us Low Sun. And of course, we started that set with Jose Gonzalez. And next, we're going to hear from Lisa Marzilli with the Morning Show News. Good morning, Lisa.
1: Very nice set.
0: Thank you.
1: Yes.
0: So around this time, back in, I think, 1969, there was a rumor that Paul McCartney was dead. And it was on both sides of the Atlantic, both in England and in the United States. People, the newspapers were writing about how he's missing and he must be dead. And he was just on vacation in Morocco with his girlfriend, actually, and just wanted to kind of fall off the earth. But, you know, so we're going to hear a song by Elvi, which is a band fronted by Matt Berninger of The National. And the name of the song is Paul is Alive. And it's all about growing up with a mom who is a huge fan of the Beatles and
1: all
0: how
1: right.
0: all that affected her.
1: Looking forward to it. Good morning. I'm Lisa Marzilli with the WMNF News headlines. It's 8:31. Tampa City Council is expected to take a final vote today on the controversial South Howard Flood Project. Spectrum News reports the multi-year effort aimed at reducing flooding in one of South Tampa's busiest areas has drawn strong reactions from both residents and business owners. Residents want to see recurring flood issues addressed, while local businesses warn that prolonged construction and traffic disruptions could make it difficult for customers to reach them. The city's plan would require closing South Howard between Swan Avenue and Bayshore Boulevard in sections for up to a year. Today's vote is expected to draw a large crowd as both parties make a final push to influence the decision. The Florida Board of Education approved an amendment that bans undocumented students from enrolling in post-secondary CTE programs. These programs are known as career technical education classes, which are offered in a variety of fields like mechanics, electrical work, and healthcare support. Chancellor Ashley Maros explained it further during a meeting yesterday.
2: Programs and applicable dual enrollment that includes our site-determined associate in applied science and associate in science degree programs, career certificate programs, technology diploma programs, apprenticeship programs, and applicable dual enrollment opportunities offered through these institutions.
1: Meanwhile, Carol Garanskis urged board members to reject these restrictions.
3: It is the paramount duty of the state to make adequate provision for the education of all children residing within its borders. This proposed rule will impact K-12 students who are seeking dual enrollment and will continue the new pattern by leaders in our state to restrict opportunities for thousands of our brightest students and stifle the future economic growth in our state.
1: The rule passed with one vote in opposition. Earlier this month, Florida banned undocumented students from attending the state's 12 public universities starting in the 2027 school year. The state is joining Alabama, South Carolina, and Georgia in restricting public college access for those, quote, in the U.S. unlawfully. Leon County Commissioners unanimously voted to prohibit the installation and use of automatic license plate readers, including flock cameras, on county property or right-of-way. During a meeting earlier this week, they also voted 7-0 against proceeding with their school's own speed detection and enforcement program, citing constitutional concerns. The decision to shelve the speed camera program follows a similar legal challenge to automated cameras in Broward County. Meanwhile, commissioners in Orange County agreed Tuesday they likely will impose at least a temporary ban on resource-guzzling data centers. Though the board did not vote, the Orlando Sentinel reports commissioners seemed unanimous in support of a moratorium. More than 60 people appeared before commissioners Tuesday, most supporting the move. Orange County has not yet received an application for a giant data center, but residents are asking the county to put rules in place before one is filed. State Representative Anna Escamani, a leading candidate for Orlando mayor in 2027, said putting a moratorium in place is going to be good bipartisan policy. In traffic, a multi-vehicle crash in Pinellas County on I-275 North at 54th Avenue North has the left lane blocked, and a crash in Hillsborough County on I-275 South at mile marker 43, that's near North Boulevard, has the left lane blocked. In weather, it's going to be mostly sunny and breezy today with a high of 92. Lows tonight will be in the mid-70s and partly sunny on Friday with a 30% chance of scattered showers. I'm Lisa Marzilli with the WMNF News Headlines. 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

knows how it was. Paul is alive. For a moment, then I was. I was 16 years old in a dead guy's boots with my hair slicked to the side. Sitting outside the jockey club, crying.

Well, good morning. You are listening to 88.5 FM WMNF Tampa. It's 8:47 a.m. We just heard from Sam Fender with People Watching. Before that, the Smiths, who are name-checked in Elvi's song Paul is Alive. The song is basically about music, about growing up with a mom who went through the Beatlemania and just loving music and feeling inspired. So that's what we do here on the Thursday morning show. We love music and we inspire each other. My name is Katarina. Thank you so much for tuning in. We have a few more songs left this morning, but I did want to mention that next week is the fun drive. Our fall fun drive starts on the 22nd of September and goes through the 29th. And Thursday morning show will be fundraising next week. 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And I hope that you will feel compelled to donate to the Thursday morning show and WMNF. 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Our code is MRR from the drop-down menu. 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Or you can give us a call at 813-239-9663 and we will take your donation over the phone. Well, I'm excited for next week. I'm excited for the weekend. I hope you are too. Let's hear something new from The Tallest Man on Earth. This song is called Overboda. The Tallest Man on Earth is from Sweden. He sings in English, and Overboda is a sort of region of Sweden that I guess is dear to him. And we might hear some M-word right after that if we have the time. Here is The Tallest Man on Earth here on 88.5.

heard a tune that was Torch of Migration Stories. And let's hear some Father John Misty. As things are kind of getting interesting in the world, let's hear Fun Times in Babylon. That will take us right up to Democracy Now. My name is Katarina. This is 88.5 FM. And next up is Father John Misty.

0: French ensemble performing at Brooklyn Folk Festival. This is Democracy Now!, democracynow.org, the War and Peace Report. I am Amy Goodman.
1: And I'm Nermeen Sheikh. Welcome to our listeners and viewers across the country and around the world. If you buy a T-shirt at Gap, it will have a label that tells you where it was made. That's federal law. The same is true for automobiles, appliances, television sets, every fresh or frozen fruit and vegetable sold at the supermarket. Beef and pork are notable exceptions to these laws. And that may help to explain why President Trump signed a proclamation last month that will allow the duty-free importation of about 660 million pounds of inexpensive beef. If American consumers knew where that beef was coming from, they might not want to eat it. Those are the opening lines of a recent article in the New York Times headlined, "Why Did Trump Order Up 660 Million Pounds of Mystery Meat?"
0: The piece is written by investigative journalist and author Eric Schlosser. 25 years ago, he wrote the landmark book, Fast Food Nation, The Dark Side of the All-American Meal. The 25th anniversary edition of the book is being published next week. Eric, welcome back to Democracy Now! I remember when we had you on 25 years ago with this groundbreaking book, Fast Food Nation.
2: Yeah. I'm so sorry to be here talking about it again. I really wish these problems had been solved and that my book was only of antiquarian interest, but it's amazing to me to read the headlines and to look at what's happening right now. And the book is about fast food, but it's really about unchecked corporate power. And when you want to understand why 660 million pounds of some of the least expensive frozen beef that's going to go into fast food hamburgers, and why is that coming to the United States? Just remarkable unchecked corporate power.
0: Well, explain what mystery meat is and how mystery did this meat, come into being.
2: Mystery meat is a colloquial phrase for lean beef trimmings. These are little pieces of frozen beef. The beef that's most likely to be contaminated, taken from the outside of the animal. And it's sort of generic industrial meat that will then be ground into hamburger meat, mainly for fast food restaurants. And President Trump made a proclamation saying that 660 million pounds could be coming into the country. It's quite remarkable that we have this president who talks about America first and is so supported by rural America, but with a stroke of his pen is basically screwing over American ranchers.

0: also don't want to be held liable when they do get sick. And if you're not testing, you can't trace, you can't recall contaminated products. So when you dismantle the food safety system, as is happening right now in the United States, you're helping these companies avoid legal liability.
1: Well, you also, you just mentioned earlier that despite all the problems with the food industry in the U.S., you would much prefer to have American beef, but can you tell what is American beef and what is not? Because country of origin labeling on beef used to be mandatory, but it no longer is, and it's been many years since it has not been.
0: And it's amusing because there's all this conversation about the free market. But if you read Adam Smith, a market only works efficiently if there's total information. If consumers have adequate information, then the invisible hand is going to lead them to select the right product. When you get rid of that information, you know, the power leads to the corporation. So all meat had to be labeled from where it came from until 2015. And then the Republican-controlled Congress got rid of country of origin labeling for beef and pork. And what's remarkable is a little more than a year after that, former Speaker of the House John Bonner, who shepherded this legislation, joined a JBS international board. So when you don't have country of origin labeling, a consumer has no idea where this meat is coming from. And two of the major beef companies are Brazilian owned now. And I'm not being anti-Brazil. It's like, if Brazil wants to sell its meat in the United States, put a label on it. Make the best beef there is. You know, I'm actually very libertarian in some ways. If these meatpacking companies want to sell meat full of E. coli and salmonella, put it on the label. Consumers can choose between, you know, pathogen-rich meat or meat that's been, produced cleanly, and then they can cook it, you know?
2: Eric Schlosser, you mentioned Upton Sinclair, who exposed the meatpacking industry and the condition that the workers worked under.
3: Yeah.
2: So let's talk about those workers who feel like they are treated like meat, contaminated meat. I want to go to Jim Pillen. We had this headline a few days ago on Democracy Now!, Nebraska's Republican governor who publicly backs Trump's ICE raids in Nebraska. More details have emerged of Pillen's multi-million dollar hog business that employs undocumented workers. The New York Times and the Flatwater Free Press report that over the span of more than a decade, Pillen's company, Pillen Family Farms, has relied on undocumented workers to grow into one of the largest hog producers in the U.S. Despite that, Pillen has often echoed Trump's racist rhetoric about immigrants and a so-called invasion. Talk about the workers in the meatpacking industry.
0: I'm shocked that he would be employing undocumented immigrants. Here's the reality, and here's really why I wrote Fast Food Nation. I wrote Fast Food Nation after I visited the meatpacking towns in the United States. I've been in meatpacking communities in Washington State, Colorado, Nebraska, Texas, and my entry to the food system of America was spending a year with migrant farm workers in California. And I wrote about the exploitation and demonization of immigrant workers in California by the governor at the time, Pete Wilson. He wanted to be president. And he thought that depicting immigrant workers as welfare cheats was going to be his ticket to the White House. The reality is, and I wrote Fast Food Nation because I was stunned to find in the meatpacking plants of the Midwest the same workers. Some of them had worked in strawberry fields in California, now in our industrial workforce. And meatpacking once was a high-paid union job, a higher-paid job than an auto worker. So when Upton Sinclair wrote about the exploitation of immigrants, we solved that problem. If you were a meatpacking worker in the 60s or 70s, you had a solid middle-class life. Your spouse may not have to work. Your kids could go to college. In a very brief period of time, the meatpacking industry recruited immigrants, many of them undocumented, to serve as strike breakers because they would be much easier to exploit. And if there's one message that I have from my work on food, from this book, it's that We are fed by immigrants. If you look at who's working in the fields, harvesting the fruits and vegetables, who's working in the meatpacking plants, who's working on the hog farms, the dairy farms of Vermont, it's recent immigrants, huge numbers of undocumented immigrants in the fast food restaurants behind the counter. And the idea that we are demonizing and terrorizing these hard-working people who feed us, it's an absolute disgrace.
1: And also one thing I wanted to ask, this book came out 25 years ago.
0: Yeah.
1: Has anything changed with respect to the consumption of fast food in the U.S. in these last 25 years?
0: You know, what's really changed is the eating habits of well-educated, upper-middle-class, and wealthy people. There is such an incredible awareness of food now. I mean, I couldn't get a publisher for this book in New York City. And the reason I couldn't get a publisher is that I was told nobody will read a book about food that doesn't have recipes in it. It was one of the last independent publishers in Boston that published this book. And now there are...
2: How many books have you sold since then?
0: I have no idea. I'm very grateful that I'm here with you 25 years later. But there's now a whole literature on food. There's bookshelves of books on our food system. I'm not taking credit for it. I just am so gratified. So we now have two food systems. We have a food system for the well-educated, the wealthy, upper middle class, who are buying sustainable food, organic food, grass-fed beef, watching cooking shows. And then you have a food system for working people and the poor. It's this food system. It's the fast food industrial system. And, you know, the reason that I'm still talking about this is that it's entirely possible for us to have a food system that provides healthy food for everybody. One of the things that we don't talk about are the ways in which the external costs of the industrial food system are imposed on us. And since this book came out, there's a whole new field of economics called true cost accounting. What's the real cost of what we're doing? And in the food system, you add up the cost of obesity, food safety, the poverty of food workers, et cetera, et cetera. And, you know, one of my goals is to make the real cost of this industrial food appear on the menu. And, you know, if we're going to give government subsidies shouldn't be going to soybean and corn farmers in the Midwest to grow animal feed. I mean, 100 million acres are devoted to corn in this country. That's the size of California. And of that 100 million acres, maybe 350,000 go to the kind of corn that we eat, you know, sweet corn or canned corn. The rest of it is going to, anyway, I don't want to speak for 3 hours, but I'm hopeful that this system could be changed. And the one thing I give Bobby Kennedy Jr. credit for, and you know, a broken clock is right twice a day, is that he had the crazy nerve to talk about the problems with our food system in a way that only a handful of other politicians were willing to do. And he did it for very selfish political reasons, but there's an underlying popular opinion to change our food system, and that's what Maha has shown.
2: Eric, before you go, I want to ask you about the notorious former ICE jail in Florida, in the Everglades. You wrote a piece in The Atlantic, headlined, "The Alligator Alcatraz Boondoggle."
0: Yeah.
2: So earlier this week, the Department of Homeland Security's internal watchdog revealed immigrants jailed at Alligator Alcatraz were held in outdoor metal cages that were no bigger than a phone booth. At least 79 immigrants were caged this way, which DHS called calming areas. They were caged for several minutes, up to nearly 2 hours. Investigators also found Alligator Alcatraz did not comply with standards related to medical care, food quality, personal hygiene, recreation. The jail eventually shut down after legal challenges and scrutiny over its abuse and inhumane conditions. Why did you shift to focus on Alligator Alcatraz, and what should we know about it today?
0: My next book is on prisons in America. I've been going into prisons in this country since the early 1990s. And unfortunately, President Trump has given me a concluding chapter of the book, which is the outrageous, unconscionable arrest and detention of immigrants in this country who are being completely brutalized. I've gone into maximum security prisons that are terrible, and it costs about $50,000, $70,000, $80,000 a year to house someone in a maximum security prison, maybe $100,000. The immigrants at Alligator Alcatraz had been sent there for civil violations, not criminal violations. And the state of Florida and the American taxpayers were paying $1 million a year per detainee to be held in the most brutal conditions that you will not find in most maximum security prisons. And I wrote that article for The Atlantic on Alligator Alcatraz to provide a roadmap for a Democratic Congress to investigate where that money went. I'm an investigative reporter. I could not find out the name of the warden of Alligator Alcatraz. It was being run by a private corporation with no background in corrections. It looks like they were friends of the governor of Florida who were earning a fortune off of exploiting and brutalizing immigrants who were there for a civil, they hadn't even been convicted of a crime. So my hope is that we will get a full federal investigation, not only of the human rights violations that occurred at Alligator Alcatraz, but follow the money. Who made a fortune off of this? I mean, the only prison that the United States runs that spends more money per detainee is Guantanamo. And the idea that we were subjecting busboys, landscapers, people who'd been in the United States for decades and committed no crime to the kind of brutality that we saw at Guantanamo when Guantanamo first opened, it's a shameful episode in American history, and it needs to be fully investigated by Congress.
2: Eric Schlosser, congratulations on your work. Investigative journalist, author of several books, including Fast Food Nation, The Dark Side of the All-American Meal. The 25th anniversary edition of the book is being published next week. We'll link to all of your recent articles. Coming up, philosopher Susan Neiman, author of the new book, Call It Evil, Understanding the Trump Era. Stay with us.
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0: 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Your story is my story.
1: Buckle up, buttercups. It's another episode of Surly Voices on WMNF Tampa 88.5. My name is Liz. I'm one of your hosts. My co-host Donna is going to be joining me. And let's see. What in the world? Well, let's give the surly disclaimer right up top, because there is so much controversy to talk about this morning. The opinions on Surly Voices are those of Surly Voices and not those of WMNF Tampa. So before we get into all the nitty gritty, welcome Maria. So now we're all here. The trial.
2: Hola. How you doing?
1: Good. How are you?
2: I'm doing all right.
1: So, Donna, before we get started with all the controversial things, do you want to tell folks what you're doing tonight?
3: Oh, yeah. So I am going to be on the Wavemakers panel with Mitch Perry and one other person from the Sunday shows. I can't think of the name right now. I'll come back. I'll do this again at the end of the show so you guys can catch that. And I will be talking about what's at stake in the midterm elections. We're going to talk about states. We're going to talk about races that are going on here locally. And we're going to break down for you the world as we see it through Mitch's journalistic lens, from our other host community organizer lens, and from both my community organizer and professional political operative lens. That's going to be taking place at the Commodore at 7:30 tonight, and it'll run for about 90 minutes until 9 p.m. I think the tickets are $10 and $15. So check the WMNF website, get more information. We would love to see your face. And if you come at 7, we'll be in chatting with you guys, just kind of in the middle of you, answering your questions and making introductions for those I've never met.
1: Awesome. Congratulations. So, Donna, do you want to give us the outline of what we're going to be talking about today? And we're going to try to stick to it best we can.
3: We don't, but I'm going to do it anyway, because that's my job this morning. Okay, so good morning, Tampa Bay, guys. It's Surly Voice. Apparently, America woke up this week and chose violence, right? Let's make Donna read this stuff out loud on the radio. We have a Democratic congresswoman putting Chris Brown into the congressional record, and Chris Brown essentially responding, I did not ask y'all to do that. Mm-hmm. Okay? We have Robert Kraft, Macklemore, Ed Sheeran, Israel, Palestine, stadiums, and free speech, all somehow occupying the same doggone news cycle. And here in Florida, Charlie Crist, the man is various points, been a Republican, an independent, a Democrat. You know, it's like a bowl of candy with like all those types. remember those, the old people used to have when we were little?
1: Yes.
3: And now we're the old people. My goodness, past lives. So that he was asked whether he would support Republican Ashley Moody, our Democratic Senate nominee, Angie Nixon. And reportedly he said he hasn't decided. Maria's going to dig into that for us. Sir.
1: Perennial, I would say perennial candidate Charlie Crist, but it seems like he's constant candidate Charlie Crist.
2: Isn't he past his sell-by date already?
1: Oh, he done passed that a long time ago. It's
3: but y'all know the FDA is not as dysfunctional right now, so it's a lot of expired foods in the grocery store. That's a metaphor.
2: with the same results.
3: Yeah. So I'm going to...
2: As bag salad, okay?
3: Yeah, the ones that are like have the yellow sticker on them that they've been reduced.
1: Yeah.
3: So, I'm going to do the Jasmine Crockett, Chris Brown. Maria's going to dig into the Charlie Crist thing since the party and the machinations of the party's in the wheelhouse. And then Liz is going to talk to us about the whole Macklemore issue, because I know, being a lawyer, she's read everything there is to be on the whole thing. Okay. So let's start with Chris Brown. I want to spend the least amount of time on that because I don't want to drag Jasmine Crockett However, Jasmine Crockett is being dragged across Beyonce's internet right now because she did a thing that no one asked for. Okay? So the question is not whether or not Chris Brown is talented. That's beside the point. The point is, what does it mean when an elected official turns celebrity recognition into an official congressional act? Specifically, when it is a person who is not above reproach, and I'm being very polite, okay? So here are the facts. Crockett appeared at the September 12th Arlington concert announcing congressional recognition for Chris Brown and Usher, saying she wanted the moment of Black joy documented in the congressional record. Brown's inclusion immediately drew criticism because of her, of his history, mm-hmm. most notably, but not the only thing. I sent you a whole list. This guy has now, I want to be separate what he was arrested and convicted of, which he was for Rihanna, and the five-year restraining order that a woman got on him when she started to talk about the fact that Chris Brown had a love child while they were together. And so the evidence that she had resulted in a 5-year-long restraining order, okay? You can only imagine what was in that document. There have been all sorts of accusations, including various sexual assaults, more than one, okay? So for people who are saying, oh, he did a thing, when are we going to forgive him? This guy has people lined around the block saying he did something to me. Even just like manhandling people that try to get a picture of him. I mean, it has a long history of violent interactions or alleged violent interactions. I'm kidding. Now, he said that he didn't ask lawmakers to honor him, which has resulted in Jasmine Crockett, who looked really hot for that event, being called, as the internet says, a bird. Now,
1: she did look really, really good in that photo, though.
3: Really great. She looked beautiful. She's like a movie star. But people are asking, like, did we ask our congresswoman to do this? Now, let me go on here. Texas State Rep. Benton Jones, who participated in the presentation, apologized afterwards. So the discussion looks that we've got for this is congressional recognition is in the Presidential Medal of Freedom, okay? So what exactly happened? Was Crockett honoring artistic achievement? Was she making a cultural statement? I mean, I feel like she was unnecessarily attaching herself politically to history.
1: Yeah.
3: And does redemption have a place in public honor? Like, I don't know if that's even the conversation. I think there was so much implied by the act itself that we didn't even really need to know exactly what she was thinking, okay?
1: Right.
3: So apparently Congress isn't the only institution reconsidering its standards this week. Because I need somebody to explain what in God's green earth is happening at the FBI. Please don't talk about Pat Patel.
1: Oh, my gosh. Did you see the hearing where they were talking to him? Well, for those of you who are not aware, Kash Patel testified earlier this week. The FBI has lowered its recruitment standards to now include folks who have problems with bestiality and prostitution. So the Senator Kennedy from Louisiana was like, now what now? What? What? And Kash Patel was just like coming out all mean, and he was really, really disrespectful to the to the Democratic senators in particular. But it's like, okay, wait, who knew that all the folks who like to molest animals want to join the FBI? Why would we want them in the FBI? It's whoever thought of that is needs looking at. How's that? But I mean, it's so stunning a thing that, I mean, you know, everybody should be shaking their head at it, no matter what side of the aisle they fall on. So, yeah, there we go. So, yeah, Chris, on the Chris Brown thing, I'm like, there's so many people out there who, I mean, Usher standing right next to him. Give it to Usher. Why Chris Brown? Oh my gosh. But yeah, the hiring standards with Cash Patel, it's wild. And you would think, you know, because all right, before all this happened with the and Cash Patel was in the hearing because the senators were asking him why do we want people who have been convicted of bestiality? And he's like, well, you know, they're victims of bestiality. No, the victims are the animals who got violated. That's who the victims are. But it's like, okay, somebody explain that to me, because I don't understand it. And so what he said exactly was in the question from Dick Durbin, who was talking to him at the time, and he said what Cash Patel said was, applicants who've engaged in bestiality means they were victims of bestiality because they were forced to do so. Now, who's holding a gun on Jim Bob's head, making him, you know, rape a sheep or something, you know? No, that's not happening. And so Patel went on to say, at this FBI, we are not going to criminalize and prevent victims from serving. Even the Republicans were like, what? And so, Kennedy from Louisiana, who comes up with some really nice little quips and tag names, like he calls leftists Lululemon leftists. But anyway, Kennedy was like, okay, Patel said something about on the other side of it. And Kennedy said, either side of what? The bestiality? So you disqualified the animal? He goes, we have great canines, but we're not going to disqualify them. And then Kennedy says, why would you even get into bestiality? And Patel says, we're not into bestiality. I mean, it went on and on. It's hilarious. Go to YouTube and look up Kennedy and Patel, and you should, I mean, it's noteworthy for sure. Oh, my gosh. But can you imagine that, sitting up there in Congress, very, very angrily, you know, defending this stance? And it's like, what? So, yeah. So, Chris Brown, yeah, I'm all for redemption, but there's a lot of redeeming to be done there. So, Gonzo sent an email, Donna, and he says he has tickets to see you tonight. So,
2: All right, Gonzo, come on through.
1: Yeah.
2: Throw down and whip out my thing and throw down tonight. So apparently our theme for today is institutions making decisions that require a lot of follow-up questions. Because while Robert Kraft is worried about who can get into the stadium, Cash Patel is over at the FBI reconsidering who can get into Costco. And y'all, wait, I've been

0: FBI agents.
1: Yeah.
0: Because, you know, why does the policy just say that? What is going on? Right? Like, this election year, this is, people say, oh, it's a distraction. I feel like this is a distraction. You know, I don't even know what the FBI background investigation sounds like anymore. Like, have you ever committed a felony? No. Use illegal drugs? No. Stolen from an employer? No. Okay. And finally, we have several questions from under farm animals.
1: You know, they give all their applicants lie detector tests. So if they lie on the application, they're automatically out. So they have to say yes to the animals question. And then it's like, okay, go away. We can do better than you. So,
0: sir, do you know what a sheep is, right? You know what a sheep. You've never seen such an animal.
1: Oh my gosh.
0: Too much things. Now, I want to move on over into breaking down how Charlie Crist is having trouble making the determination between whether he wants to vote for a Trump Republican.
2: Now, he stole $10 million from sick, poor children.
1: Yes. And not only that, she's had her hand in all the MAGA pies. She had signed on to the petition to overturn the election or to look at the election because Trump actually won and, you know, blah, blah, blah, blah, blah. And it's like, okay, wait, you're not even using your brains on this. You're just being a Trump toady and that's all there is to it. So it's like, what? How can you say that you're torn between the two? And this is one of the problems with the Democrat Party, because
2: you know what my mother used to say?
1: What?
2: You could take the man out the country, but you can't take the country out the man. In Florida, you could take the man out of the Republican Party, but you can't take the Republican Party out the man.
1: I think that holds true across a bunch of states. I mean, can you think of someone who crossed the aisle either way and just firmly committed to the new philosophy? I can't.
0: No, you know, what bothers me about this is that Moody is a Trump Republican.
2: Mm-hmm. Yep.
0: Right. Yeah. Why are you struggling? What precisely would be the challenge that supporting Angie would pose compared to supporting Moody? And that's not calculus, right? Like, that's a simple algebraic question. You're solving for X, and X is Trump Republican, right? That you already know before you even start working the equation what this is. So that, when he saying that, okay, so there's a couple things at play here, because what is that guy, the Republican guy that endorsed Jolly? I guess that was his clapback for Cynthia.
2: Oh, Bobby Williams?
0: Yes. Chestnut.
2: But I was just going to say, he's doing the same thing.
0: Yeah.
2: He's doing the exact same thing, right? Like, he is currying the Republicans for Jolly and the fishback voter.
1: Mm-hmm.
2: But what do the fishback voters and the MAGA voters have in common?
0: Well, they're Caucasian.
1: Mm-hmm.
0: So I wanted to talk about that. Can you talk a little bit more about, I'd like to hear your analysis about how all of a sudden people aren't sure which side of the fence they're on. And this only happens when the Democratic candidate is Black, or the Republican candidate is white.
1: Oh, yes.
0: I mean, the Republican candidate is Black, or the Democrat candidate is
2: I kind of think that we all see the common denominator right in front of us, right?
1: They're not even hiding it anymore.
2: Maybe it's a good time for the Surly Voices disclaimer.
1: The opinions expressed on Surly Voices are those of Surly Voices and not those of WMNF Tampa.
2: Thank you.
1: Sure.
2: So, I mean, when you look at where The Republican nominee for governor did not perform very well. It was an extremely red, extremely

0: rural counties in Florida, right? Like there are going to be Republicans who, I don't care whether my Lord and Master Donald Trump has endorsed him or not, he's still a black man and we're not voting for him, right?
1: And so, yeah, you're absolutely right. That,
0: And the data just shows it,
1: yeah.
0: right? And we have the same thing on the other side of the aisle, right? We do. I saw it when Andrew Gillum was running for governor, and I participated in the recount, and I saw a number of ballots that just Democrat all the way down the ticket, but when it came to the gubernatorial question, they left it blank. It wasn't a one-off that happened. So let's stop pretending that at central to all of this is white supremacy.
2: Now, can I also add some sauce on that? Because Florida
0: The
2: is the only.
0: spicier, the better.
2: Okay, well, then we're going to go with habanero. So here's what I found out.
0: Ghost peppers.
2: Ghost pepper, Nashville ghost pepper. Nashville ghost pepper. Okay, no, because I keep telling people that Florida is the most racist state I've ever been to. Now, let me be clear about something. I am a born Floridian. A lot of people think that I'm from Northern Territories. I am not. I moved back here from Brooklyn because Brooklyn matches me, and Jacksonville, Florida did not match me, right?
1: Duval.
2: Not straightening my hair. I am not pretending to be a conservative until it becomes popular to be a progressive. I just say my words, and whoever likes them, and who doesn't, doesn't, right? And people always, you know, my mama told me that my mama accused me of joining Al Qaeda. She said that I wasn't going to make any money because I was wearing a mask and holding up a sign somewhere in Puerto Rico after the storm. And she was like, "What?" And I was wearing a camo muumuu. She was like, "When are you going to age out of this stuff?" I was already past 40. So, you know, I feel like I'm not Florida speed. Right. And I would not, I don't work in Florida generally, and I would never run for office in Florida because I cannot. I will say this. The reason why I say Florida is the most racist state I've ever lived or worked in, is because I've never seen an undervote like what happened with Bill Nelson and Andrew Gillum. I've never seen that. Right now, Wisconsin is a white state. Milwaukee is a black city at 38% black. If you add in a massive Latin community, then you've got a city that's half colorful and half white. Outside of Milwaukee, maybe outside of Madison, Waukesha, and wherever that one where Kyle Rittenhouse did his thing, out of those cities, there really aren't any black people. And yet, the black man, the very melanated black man, who is not from a wealthy family, who was just nominated to be the Democratic nominee for governor, the highest role in the state, is very likely, because of the makeup of that state, going to be the first black governor in the state of Wisconsin. I want you to think about that. This is a state with far fewer people of color than Florida. Florida, but never forget that more than 60% of Latinos in Florida voted for Trump. Now, before, I'm not going to come down on people for that. I'm going to say this about that. If you lived in Florida, you'd want to be white too. And you take that from a black woman who was born here. Okay, so I get people coming here and saying, I am not going to fight battles that I don't think, being the operative there, I don't feel are mine, because I can't get ahead, right? This is a low wage paying state. There are lots of service jobs. It has a root in what we call the Florida cracker, which were basically people from the Northern Territories who came here, and believe it or not, many of them Jewish, okay? So if you've ever been to Long Island.
1: Oh, Long Island.
2: Okay. If you've ever been to Long Island, here's what you know, okay? That Long Island is primarily comprised of Jewish and Italians, Jews and Italians, okay? And that, outside of Florida, is singularly the most abusive racial place I've ever been. So they transplanted a lot of that stuff to Florida. It's here. It came with those groups of people from the Northern Territories. And then you add in people who are adjacent to whiteness, Latinos, particularly white Latinos from Cuba. And what you have now is one of the most malignantly racist and intractably, refractorily racist places in the States, which is why it's basically an island tropical paradise that is firmly rooted in a racial caste system. WTF, welcome to Florida.
1: Yeah, well, oh, I see what you did there. You're listening to Surly Voices on WMNF Tampa 88.5. You can give us a call at 813-239-9663, or you can email to dj@wmnf.org. Oh, before we start talking about the Macklemore craft, all that kind of debacle, we cannot miss Zombie Mitch McConnell getting wheeled into the Senate the other day. And it's like, what? Because, I mean, I will be the first to admit, I thought he was dead. He was on ice somewhere. And so they wheel him into the bus and they wheel him off. And they tell reporters that he cannot be videoed. Yes. So the only video footage they had was from TMZ. TMZ has apparently been staked out waiting for something to happen at his house. And as he's being wheeled through the cadre of reporters there, he looks at one of them and he does like a thumbs up, but people ask him to do the thumbs up again and it's like he doesn't hear them. And so it's really strange. So of course there's all kinds of conspiracy theories out there, and it's AI, it's a body double, I mean, you name it, and it's out there. And so that was just, and okay, the point is being made. Here's Mitch McConnell, who's been missing in action for 90 days, still got paid, his folks still got paid, and he got world-class health care that brings you back from the dead, apparently. So it's like, okay, they want these things for them, but not for the rest of us. You know, yeah, Mitch McConnell can get paid for doing nothing, and then they dragged him out. It's very reminiscent of when they were rolling Dianne Feinstein's corpse around for, what, a year before she finally went?
2: Listen, Mitch McConnell has been in Congress since Whitney Houston released her first album and The Golden Girls was a hit.
1: Okay. The Golden Girls are still very popular, by the way.
2: Oh, that was back when we were still scared of quicksand because it was in every movie.
1: Yes! You don't ever see quicksand in real life.
2: What quicksand is, I'll be like, what, huh?
1: Huh? What?
2: Right? Okay. So, you know, he said, I think I'll take the Senate seat. And apparently nobody explained to him that you're supposed to give it back.
1: Right.
2: Okay. So he's taking the seat into the afterlife.
0: I mean, can you, I mean, he's not even responsive.
2: Nope.
1: He's just, it's like a frozen face. So they must have.
0: There was like- there was this video shared the other day of him in a meeting, and he had to be told how to vote. Mm-hmm. Now, if you have to be told how to vote.
1: That's right.
0: Like, how is it that you are holding on to that seat?
1: Exactly.
2: There are grown U.S. senators and congresspeople who were infants when he took that seat.
1: Oh, yeah.
0: Yep.
1: Lifetimes. Yep. Lifetimes. Yeah. It's crazy. But right. Yeah, there we are. Let's see. Oh, that got people excited because I see emails. Oh, here's one on bestiality. Let's read that one first. Hi, ladies. The Daily Show's Joss Johnson had a really funny segment on the word bestiality discussion between Patel and Kennedy. I recommend the listeners check it out. If Patel books his FBI jet to Ocala... I already went there in my head. Yeah. Then it will confirm my suspicion that he's into horses. I will see Donna tonight for Wave Makers. I'm volunteering at the outreach table. See you soon. This is Mr. Ghost Pepper. David, Mr. Ghost
2: Pepper. They're picking up.
1: Okay, Bubba comes through as always. Mitch looked like an AI sex doll.
2: What?
1: Oh, you didn't see that? Now they're making up. They made this AI sex doll and it looks like Christopher Walken.
2: Why Christopher Walken?
1: I don't even know if they did it intentionally, but dang it, that's sure who it looks like. He didn't look like a real boy from Bubba. Yeah. Something is amiss there for sure, Bubba. Yeah.
2: I don't know. I have to investigate that now because I wasn't covering that today. So I didn't.
1: Yeah. That's the first thing I saw this morning. And I'm like, what? AI is the devil, folks. There's a reason all the people that are running the AI things are disappearing and jumping out. So, let's see. I can't understand. All right. I think the only reason he would support something like this is because he is doing it. Deuces. And I don't know exactly who that's in response to, but we'll figure it out. So, anyway, the biggest controversy, time now, Donna, can I go?
2: Yeah.
1: Okay. The biggest controversy this week is surrounding Ed Sheeran, of all folks. Ed Sheeran is, says at least that he doesn't take sides. He's very neutral, blah, blah, blah. We'll circle back to that one. But Ed Sheeran is headlining a concert tour called the Loop Tour, which has a huge following among his fans, or had a large following among his fans. So the Loop Tour included several different artists, and Sheeran had a backing band. And the biggest, I don't even know what the proper terminology for it is, but opening act maybe, was Macklemore. And Macklemore, you guys may remember from, he had a massive hit about 15 years ago. It was called Poppin' Tags, Thrift Shopping. Yeah. Thrift Store. Yeah. I'm going to pop some tags. Yeah. So he also does really, really good videos. Thrift Store, Thrift Shop. Macklemore is a rapper, and he's been very, very politically active for social causes. Gay marriage was one of them. He sang, he did one of his... songs on the Grammys one year when gay marriage was still controversial, or I guess we've come back around to that. Anyway, he did his song One Love at the Grammys, and a bunch of gay couples got married at the same time. So that's one of the things that he's known for. So Macklemore has never made any dodges about what he stands for and who he is. So Ed Sheeran and Macklemore and all the other acts that were with them started out the tour. And at the first stop, Macklemore said that he was introducing one of his songs. And he said, I'm going to say, two words that are very important to me. And he said, Free Palestine. And then he performed his song. Then the next night, he comes on stage, because apparently there was a slight bit of blowback. The next night, he comes back on stage, and he said, I'm going to address this to my Jewish brothers and sisters in the audience. Criticisms of Israel, criticisms of apartheid, being against genocide, is in no way a criticism of you. And he said that he wanted the people in Gaza and the West Bank to know that they had not been forgotten. Well, that was a bridge too far for some folks.
2: Can't have that.
1: So the first big blow up came from Pink, who is a huge pop star. She's very prolific in her writing, as is Macklemore. They're both songwriters. I mean, they write the stuff they sing, and they sing it. And so she issued a statement, and she said, I'm Jewish, and, I'm offended by this. I'm worried for my children, blah, blah, blah, blah, blah. Not really focusing on the conflict or the war in Gaza, but more on, I am a UNICEF ambassador for youth and blah, blah, blah. And so that was the first flare up. And then the owner of the Patriots, Robert Kraft, he got involved. Not only does he, I mean, he's a hugely wealthy person. He is a Donald Trump friend and associate. He is also allegedly in the Epstein files that we never get to see. So Robert Kraft owns his company, because these folks never own things in their real name. They own them in some kind of holding company. So he owns the stadium and the land. So he's like, he tells his friend Ed Sheeran, who also happened to have sung at Mr. Kraft's second wedding, he told Mr. Sheeran, all right, you can't play at Gillette Stadium if you have Macklemore in the lineup. He's got to go. And so Ed Sheeran is like, ooh. So what ends up happening is Macklemore gets booted off the tour. And what followed is the most surprising thing. Everybody on the tour quit the next day. The backing band, who happens to be from Ireland, quit the next day. And all the other warm-up acts, they quit. And so now it's become much bigger than just one artist, you know, talking about something. And so that made me wonder, because it wasn't only the Kraft Stadium that got that banned Macklemore. Several others joined in. And so one of those happens to be right here in Tampa, Raymond James Stadium. And so I'm thinking to myself, I mean, we're in the chat and we're thinking about, what's going on here? And then it's like, okay, who even owns Raymond James Stadium? Well, it turns out that Hillsborough County owns the land and the stadium, and they get this organization called the Tampa Sports Authority to manage the stadium and book the acts. So Hillsborough County's facility and land, and Tampa Sports Authority managing the venue on behalf of the public. And I put that in air quotes. So what happens next? So then people start asking the question, wait a minute, how is it that Kanye West was allowed to do two shows at Raymond James when he has an actual Nazi song and merchandise on his website? And so I remember when the controversy arose about, should Kanye perform or should he not? The only thing that kept those concerts in Tampa was Kanye's foresight, or his management's foresight. Somebody's foresight made an ironclad agreement where he could not be dismissed because of whatever came up out of his mouth. So that's one thing. And so it's like, why do the folks in Tampa care what Robert Kraft does? Well, you ever heard the phrase, it's not what you know, it's who you know? That's a prime example. So apparently Robert Kraft not only banished Macklemore from Gillette, he also banished him, or got him banished from other venues as well. And so I'm thinking, because what the non-vocal, I don't take sides, Ed Sheeran says was, oh, the contract was not with me. It was with the facility. It's not my fault. It's their fault. They're the ones who booked the acts. Now, mind you, he and Macklemore are friends of 13, 14, 15 years. And so you just threw, number one, you saw your friend get fired for something and you stayed around. And it's like, okay, does Ed Sheeran need a lot of money? Because, you know, why would you do that? No, he doesn't. He has $400 million net worth.
2: Half a billion dollars.
1: Right. It's like, okay. So, oh no, it wasn't me. The contract was with the venue. Now, Ed Sheeran's backing band, meanwhile, is Irish. And the Irish don't like colonization. So...
2: Wonder why.
1: Yeah. So they bounced out quickly and everybody else followed. So now it's going to be Ed Sheeran and who else?
2: No one. They're all gone.
1: Right. Exactly. So
2: even the replacement bands are gone now.
1: Yeah. And it's like, okay. So you don't take sides. All right. Let's look at your history, Ed Sheeran. he actually did a benefit concert for the folks in Ukraine. So there is a side that you take, but it's just not this side. So instead of supporting your friend, I mean, because if it was me, if you and I were headlining a concert and you got bounced out, where do you think I would be? Right behind you. It's like, she goes, I go. Yeah. So how are you sitting up here saying you don't take sides? Let's look into the email. Christina says, why aren't people outraged at Ashley Moody stole $10 million from needy families and sick children? Suddenly we hear crickets. Why doesn't the Democratic Party work harder to use this as a selling point to get Angie Nixon elected? Thanks for your awesome show. Thank you for the awesome question, Christina. And not only that, well, I'll tell you why the Democratic Party does not work harder for getting Angie elected. Two wings, same bird. Enough said. And racism.
2: Also, while we're here on that bird, birds, let me say that did the Democratic Party work hard? I feel like there was more Republican outcry, honestly, about the Epstein files than there was Democrat. After all, it was Lois,
1: right.
2: Wonderful Lois Frankel, who was the mayor at the time when Jeffrey Epstein was not brought to justice and probably could have saved more lives. And that's people who are living and damaged and people who actually perished, including Virginia Giuffre. Okay.
1: Mm-hmm. Oh, she froze up. But yeah, I mean, at first, the Epstein outcry was mainly coming from the Republicans until they figured out that Trump did not want to talk about the Epstein files. And then all of a sudden, now they're not so concerned about pizza parlors in Washington, D.C. Having pedophile rings in the basement. Excuse me. Got a frog in my throat. Jerome says, Kentucky still thinks they're in the time Mitch was elected. For example, smoking in the grocery store is still allowed. Oh, wow. I did not realize smoking in grocery stores was allowed anywhere in the U.S. anymore.
2: People were smoking on planes.
1: Right. Oh, my gosh. Yep. Yeah. That's from Jerome. Thanks, Jerome. Good morning, Sirleys. Will there be any chance that your show or the others may replay the Wavemaker Night on a rebroadcast? All the best, Mark from Brandon. I am sure they will be recording it because, I mean, they record a lot of stuff. So I'm sure we'll be able to replay it for you, Mark. And we will see about that. So, the phones are being screwy this morning. It's like they ring and then they go off. So Macklemore now is like, he's never going to have a problem getting booked anywhere again because the backlash has been so huge. Kraft is now under the microscope, as is Ed Sheeran. Ed Sheeran can just take his $400 million and retire somewhere now because, yeah.
2: He can go ahead and find somebody to do his hair. Right? That's what he needs to do with the remaining time he has. And before we get out of here, though, there's one story I need everybody to hear about. Because this is how they get. Everybody's been talking about artificial intelligence. Like, the question is whether ChatGPT is going to take your job. Baby, we skipped a step. Okay. First, I AI might be coming for your light bill.
1: Yeah.
2: Because these gigantic data centers use an extraordinary amount of electricity. And somebody has to pay for all that new infrastructure necessary to feed these things. Now, this story harkens back to the bills that are being the fat bills that we're getting out of Duke Energy now that in late August 31st, contract, 30-year contract expired. And people, I canvassed last weekend in St. Pete about that, because this is something that affects everyday people. And they gave me a t-shirt. I love t-shirts. And every single person that opened the door almost snatched the thing out of my hand to sign it. And they were talking about their bills. I don't know if Duke's going to win this one, but these gigantic data centers use an extraordinary amount of data, and they were passing it on to us. It's like we build their stadiums, right. We pay their data centers, they poison our water, they erase Black communities, then the communities around the stadium get gentrified and become freaking yogurt shops. And Representative Kathy Cashin, right here from Tampa, and Republican Gabe Evans of Colorado have introduced bipartisan legislation asking for a very reasonable question. And if Microsoft, Google, Meta, Amazon, whoever needs enough electricity to power a small civilization, wow, can ask. So that I can ask my computer to make my email warmer but still firm. Why should you? I feel like they should pick up the tab, right?
1: Right.
2: And don't slide that underneath my Duke Energy bill. I didn't build a data center. I asked ChatGPT a question.
1: Right.
2: Okay. And frankly, I don't even like the answer most of the time, because I feel like ChatGPT be like, it's watching me. This thing is recursive already, and that's a whole other show, but it already thinks for itself. Okay. Mm-hmm. And so we're racing headfirst into AI, but I likened it earlier to the automobile, but not anymore. This right here, automobile still hasn't killed us yet in 100 years.
1: Right.
2: This is going to end us quickly.
1: Oh, yeah. Absolutely. Yeah. It's like even my dad is using AI. I mean, he's over 85 years old, using AI to clean up photos like from days of yore. And I'm like, wait, did you use AI on this? And he said, yeah. And I'm like, stop doing that. And so
2: but here's the thing. You can't keep up in the business world if you're not using it. How do I know? I know because I grow a boss too close to the sun, like I told y'all earlier. And now I'm in it, right?
1: Right.
2: And I either got to hire 3 people to sit there full time, or I'm going to keep up with the given budget by having AI as a co-founder. They're not giving us a choice. It's like needing a car to get to your job or needing a cell phone so you can get called back for a job. They're literally not leveling the playing field so that people can opt out reasonably.
1: Exactly. They shove it at you every app you get on. Even when you sign into Zoom, it's like, oh, do you want an AI? No, I don't want nothing AI. So
2: look at that. Our next show, we got to talk about, are people being forced into this thing? And what we can do about it collectively.
1: All right.
2: Dangers of AI.
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3: This is Tom Scherberger inviting you to join us September 17th at the Commodore in Ybor City for the next edition of Wavemakers Live, WMNF's quarterly speaker series. We will be gathering some of your favorite WMNF news and public affairs hosts to discuss the upcoming midterm elections. A lot will be at stake in November. Control of Congress, control of the state legislature, the governor, the attorney general, the next U.S. senator, and the next mayor of St. Petersburg. I will discuss all of that and more with Mitch Perry, co-host of The Skinny, Donna Davis, co-host of Surly Voices, and Patro Mabili, host of Community Speaks. This is a rare chance to see some of your most popular news and public affairs hosts discussing the November elections and its impact on the nation, the state, and Tampa Bay. Tickets are $10 in advance, $15 day of show, doors open at 7, and the conversation starts at 7:30. That's September 17th at the Commodore in Ybor City. See you there.
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5: Welcome, friends, to another edition of Economic Update, a weekly program devoted to the economic dimensions of our lives and those of our children. I'm your host, Richard Wolff. All right, let's jump right into the updates that we have for you today. I begin by bringing to your attention a report from the Kennedy School of Public Policy at Harvard University. One of their most interesting recent reports has to do with the child care needs, in this case, of the state of Massachusetts, where they're located. But the results of what they found for Massachusetts apply, if not more so, everywhere else in the United States. And I wanted you to see, because of the lesson these numbers teach. By far the most important result of their reporting was the following. In-depth questionnaires of families with children showed them that 89% of parents would use public daycare for their children, for all their children, if they were free. And that's compared with the 53% that use paid childcare now. All right, in plain English, if you provided childcare free of charge, managed by the government, in exactly the same framework that now applies to elementary school, junior high school, senior high school, in most parts of the United States, you would be providing an enormously important service that is now glaringly missing from our culture and society. Because my family is partly French, I'm very familiar with the system in France, which is light years better and more developed than that in the United States. Children as a few months old are eligible to be cared for in highly developed, top-quality, public, subsidized daycare. It's been that way for quite a while in France, and the few occasions to, quote-unquote, reform it have been resisted and never been brought to fruition. The system there is a fixture of the life of the French people. And what this teaches us is another lesson in the failure of markets, that institution that gets a pass all the time in American culture. The reason half the people who need childcare don't get it is because it's not available. And why isn't it available? Well, it's either too pricey. In order to set it up, you'd have to make enough of a profit because the government doesn't step in and do it. It's left to the market, and the market can't find enough profit, so half the people go without. Suppose the government came in and said, we'll provide it free, the way we do with elementary school, junior high school, senior high school, and so on. It would mean an enormous gain. And let's take a look at the gain and then talk about the cost. Millions of people in America would be able to take part-time and full-time jobs if their children were in a quality, safe place to grow up. That would transform the lives of those millions of people. It would provide a labor force in this country that is needed, especially now that we keep deporting large numbers of people. and it would change the communities in which these people live. Here's another gain. The children who would get professional care. The French daycares are equipped with a nurse, that's by law, someone to take care of any medical problem that arises, social workers and other. We could have quality care for our children, the long-term effects of which are very well known and would save this country from all of the costs that come when you don't have quality child care, when you have no child care at all, or when you have to rely on people in the neighborhood who may or may not be doing the right thing with your child during the day if you leave it there. And that includes your relatives, as you well know. Wow. And why isn't it done? Because it's costly. Yes, it would. The government would have to raise some taxes. And the people who would pay the taxes, corporations, the rich, maybe people without children, they don't want to pay. And so we're all impoverished. If the government did it, it would gain benefits far beyond what the cost is. It would be one of the most socially valuable things the state could do. And here's a couple of extra things to think about. Our aging population means our public school buildings are now housing fewer and fewer children each year. The space is available. The place is available. The facilities are available. Child care could be an enormously productive use of our capacity in terms of public schools, already located all around the community, as would be needed for a daycare center. A creative government could make an enormous difference by correcting a failure of the market system to provide something so obviously needed and valuable. My next update is a kind of recognition of Mike Huckabee, the U.S. ambassador to Israel right now. He is a fundamentalist Christian minister, and he was in the news recently for condemning something Israel did. Oh, really? Very rare for him. What was it? Turns out Israel took the private property of an American of Palestinian background, and citing the Ten Commandments, no less, Reverend Huckabee denounced this violation of the commandment not to covet another's property. I hope I will not be thought presumptuous if I remind Mr. Huckabee that another one of those famous Ten Commandments is that thou shalt not kill, and he has been remarkably silent about Israel's killing of large numbers of people. The selectivity of morality here is downright stunning. The next update has to do with an old idea that should have been dead. California is going to be putting on the ballot this November a 5% one-time tax on billionaires. And the billionaires don't like it. Surprise. And they're spending huge amounts of money to prevent it. Surprise. And here's the argument they're using, which I'm interested in because it's being used against Mayor Zoran Mamdani in New York City. You mustn't do such things because corporations and the rich will run away from your city or your state if you dare to do it. Well, the evidence is in case you're wondering. Do people leave when this happens? No, they don't. It's a big, fat bluff. But here's a suggestion. I always want to be helpful about what you might do if you want to improve the odds that nobody leaves. You can make it clear that any corporation that follows a tax increase by leaving will be the target of a public relations campaign led by the mayor or the governor, telling all the people of New York City what to think about that company and that brand name that did that. That might make the company and the rich people who run it think a long time longer about leaving a city rather than paying the long overdue taxes they owe. My last update has to do with the recent news that the United States foreign debt, public debt, the debt of the United States federal government, just crossed $40 trillion. And here's some stunning things for you to think about. The United States is the most indebted country on earth. It took us 240 years to accumulate $20 trillion of debt. It only took the last 10 years to accumulate and double that to 40. And who was the president for most of the last 10 years? Yeah, turns out to be Mr. Trump, deficit spender par excellence, debt increaser. He promised to cut the debt. He didn't. He did the reverse. And here are some things to think about. This year, we will be spending $1 trillion, a trillion, paying interest on that debt. That's right. You and I will pay taxes on the beer we drink, on the cigarettes we shouldn't be smoking, on our income tax, on our rubber tires. The federal government raises taxes from you and me. But $1 trillion of the taxes we pay don't pay for schools or highways or even the national defense. They are simply transferred by the United States government to the creditors, the people who lent to the United States government. And who are they? Rich corporations, rich individuals, and foreign countries. And the two most important foreign countries, Japan and China, they're the biggest creditors of the United States. Which means, just so you understand, every year the United States has to pay interest on the debt it owes, like any other debtor. Which means a part of your taxes are collected in Washington and shipped over to Beijing so that the People's Republic of China gets that interest and can use it any way it wants. And on behalf of the government of China, I want to thank you all for doing this. And why do we have the debt? Because our government dares not tax corporations and the rich. If it did, it wouldn't have to borrow. Wow. Think about that the next time the tax bill comes. We've come to the end of the first half of today's show. Stay right with me. I think you'll find our conversation with David Cobb very, very interesting. Welcome back, friends, to the second half of today's Economic Update. I am very glad and proud to bring back to our microphones and camera my friend David Cobb. He serves as the coordinator of the U.S. Solidarity Economy Network, and he also works with the People's Network for Land and Liberation. He hosts the podcast Redneck Gone Green, which airs right here on the Democracy at Work YouTube channel with his co-host, Shane Knight, every Monday at 6 p.m. Eastern Standard Time. This program that both of these gentlemen produce is dedicated to bringing the ideas and voices of those actively working to build the institutions, movements, and infrastructure needed to face a post-capitalist world to audiences everywhere. So first of all, David, thank you very much for joining us. I know you're busy organizing this conference. that is coming in October in Denver. So thanks a lot for taking a moment out to speak with us.
6: Thank you, Rick. It's always a pleasure to be with you and on this program.
5: All right, let me begin by asking a judgment call from someone, an activist like yourself, moving around the country, talking to large numbers of people about these issues. Do you think that at this moment in the history of the United States, that there's really a significant alienation of Americans from their government, that there's a gap between the people and the government that demands our attention because it is as big and powerful as at least some of us seem to think?
6: Rick, in my experience, there's never been more alienation any time in my life. And from my read of U.S. history, this is a level of alienation that has not been seen since the Great Depression amongst most people. Of course, let's put in context that enslaved Africans were, quote, alienated, that indigenous people were alienated, that women were alienated. So we have to put it into context. So what I want to point out is that one thing that everybody is coming to terms with is there is a profound disconnect between what are called mainstream electoral politics and the actual economic suffering of workers in this country. And I would argue that this is because people are coming to terms with who actually runs this country. The predatory class has always run this country, but in a time of rising economics, at a time where the American empire, Uber Alles, was able to control the world, many, not all, but many workers did not experience it. Now the proverbial chickens are coming home to roost in a way that you simply cannot ignore it. And that alienation is a function of the fact that the economic system separates humans from their work and their nobility and their own selves and turns them into mere commodities. But even worse, capitalism, as we understand it, is coming to an end. The American empire, as we understand it, is now coming to an end. And so people are having to come to terms with what I will argue is actual reality.
5: Do you think it matters in this story, just to pick up on your point, is this as true of Republicans as of Democrats? Is it as true of people who participate in electoral politics and the large number of Americans who regularly don't?
6: You know, Rick, it's a great question. And the big picture answer is yes, it's absolutely equally true, but it's more challenging because everybody has a different narrative or story. For what I'll call principled Republicans who believe the continued myth of American exceptionalism, it's simply going to be harder for them to come to the correct conclusions, especially because they are attempting to, many continue to reject the reality of the ecological collapse. It's not coming, Rick. It's here and begun. They're going to have to contend with that reality, just as they're going to have to contend with the fact that selling their labor at the time of automation, robotics, and artificial intelligence is not going to actually get them what they want. So Republicans are facing the same pain, but the pre-narrative that they have about how the world works is going to make it more challenging for them. And that, by the way, Rick, is why I would argue they've been hoodwinked. And I'm talking about my cousins and people that I grew up with in rural Texas. They bought the, quote, populism, the right-wing populism that MAGA represents. So they have a different worldview, but I think everybody is experiencing the ongoing collapse. And it's going to, like, people are going to have to come to terms with reality.
5: I know the next question is difficult, and I know it's always many factors that produce moments in history. But if you had to pick out the one or two things that drove this alienation that you've just described, what would you say? What happened in America over the last, I don't know, 50, 75 years or longer, if you think, that brought us to this?
6: Well, I'm going to take a moment, Rick, because, again, it's a large arc, right? And part of that arc, I don't need to tell you or the listeners or viewers of Democracy at Work, but it is capitalism and empire, right? This overall arc. And we know, and you and your guests have done a phenomenal job of educating people that we are at, this is the end or the beginning of the end of the U.S. empire. So that is happening. In addition to that, the ecological collapse is accelerating. But I also want to go one step deeper because you asked about the last 50 years or so, and I want to underscore the neoliberal attachment to market economy Uber Alles and the fact that they believe they have some God-given right to profits has been a huge part of the problem. Because the Democratic Party, because you asked me about the Republican

0: there's a special place in Hades for the Democratic Leadership Council and all the rest who abandoned the working class so thoroughly and completely. And by that, I want to really name Bill Clinton for the role that he and his administration played on NAFTA, on the creation of the entire framework of the World Trade Organization, the International Monetary Fund, the World Bank. I mean, what we're seeing now, again, are chickens coming home to roost.
1: Tell me, given everything you've said to us, how does someone like you, an activist engaged in this way, looking at the world the way you've just summarized for us, how do you understand the rise of two things that are happening? Number one, the DSA as a explicitly socialist organization, and the electoral victories, both of DSA candidates and of others with the label progressive, which seems to be the label of choice for these folks these days. What's the connection here?
0: I appreciate that you've talked about sort of progressives that try to avoid the word socialism, right? Because they continue to try to dance on the head of a pin. I'm not going to do that. I know you don't do that, right? Capitalism is failing to deliver basic economic security. It's stripping away the illusion of the Cold War scare. And what we're seeing now, those realities of capitalism's core failures and a return to what I would call kitchen table urgency. And I think the growth of Democratic Socialists of America, the growth of the left in general, is fueled by very immediate, everyday struggles. Like at the end of the day, whether it's Mamdani, Syed, like there have been a whole series of victories at the primary that are being driven not by ideology, but by what Cabral reminds us, never forget that people are not motivated by abstract ideas in their head. It is objective material conditions. And so socialism is getting a refreshing new look, because socialist policies actually make people's lives better.
1: Okay, because we have, you know, limited time, I want to ask you a general and a specific question wrapped up together. What should the people who listen to you, hear you, listen to us here on this program, what is the takeaway from today's conversation? What would you like them to think about doing in their own personal lives, given all the pressures we all face, personal and job and all the rest? And how does it relate to this event in Denver that I want you to remind people about?
0: Well, thank you. That event is Resist and Build. You can go to resistandbuild.net, October 15 through 18. My co-host Shane Knight and I will both be there. Resist the harms, abuses, build the new. And that's how I'm going to answer the question in our remaining time, Rick. And that is, we have to build the institutions that meet our objective material needs. And you talk about it on this program, but there are worker-owned cooperatives, community land trusts, mutual aid networks. We have to stop thinking that the government can actually do these things for us. But there's a trick here. We have to do it ourselves, but there are policies that we can force our government to take, like public banking, participatory budgeting. There's a whole series of policies that can actually facilitate a genuine economic democracy. It cannot exist within capitalism. So we have to, at the local level, prove that we can actually meet our needs, and then we have to demand a full system change, an evolution to the post-capitalist world. Capitalism and imperialism is ending. The question is whether it will be fascism or eco-socialism. I wish I saw it differently, Rick, but to me, we are in a which side are you on moment, and I'm encouraging people to dig where you stand with your friends, your neighbors, wherever you live, work, play, and pray. Do the work of building collaborative relationships to meet our needs, because a crisis is unfolding, a collapse is imminent, but we have each other.
1: Yes, that's a very powerful message. And I would only want to add that in the first half of today's program, I talked a little bit about crossing the $40 trillion

0: public debt milestone. Yeah, it is. It really is a kind of staggering coming up against what the United States has done, become a debtor to the whole world, collected the savings of the whole world, and instead of them being used to build the economies in those other countries so they could have a decent life, these countries ended up, and try and think about it, the poorer countries of the world, all less wealthy than America, with a few exceptions, sending their money here. The poor of the earth having some, making some money, but lending it to the richest country in the world. That, too, should stand as a screaming condemnation. What kind of a system works like that? We should be lending them the money to develop, not the other way around. It's like poor
1: people. And for productive capacity, not for the grift that the predatory class use. That's what I love about the show here at Democracy at Work, the insistence to say, what is capital for?
0: All right, we've come to the end of our allotted time, David. I wish you every success at that conference in Denver in October and in all the work that you do. And I say, as I always do at the end to my audience, I look forward to speaking with you again next week.
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0: This is Tom Scherberger inviting you to join us September 17th at the Commodore in Ybor City for the next edition of Wavemakers Live, WMNF's quarterly speaker series. We will be gathering some of your favorite WMNF news and public affairs hosts to discuss the upcoming midterm elections. A lot will be at stake in November. Control of Congress, control of the state legislature, the governor, the attorney general, the next U.S. senator, and the next mayor of St. Petersburg. I will discuss all of that and more with Mitch Perry, co-host of The Skinny, Donna Davis, co-host of Surly Voices, and Patro Mabili, host of Community Speaks. This is a rare chance to see some of your most popular news and public affairs hosts discussing the November elections and its impact on the nation, the state, and Tampa Bay. Tickets are $10 in advance, $15 day of show, doors open at 7, and the conversation starts at 7:30. That's September 17th at the Commodore in Ybor City. See you there.
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0: Welcome to Counterspin, your weekly look behind the headlines. I'm Janine Jackson. This week on Counterspin, some 3,000 people died when planes hit the Twin Towers on September 11, 2001. 125 people died at the Pentagon in Virginia, and at least 265 people were killed, passengers and crew, on the planes used to carry out the attacks. It was a day of horror and grief. But then it became an excuse for more horror and more grief, inflicted in the names of people who were no longer here to say whether that was what they would want. Former New York City Mayor Rudy Giuliani is currently striving for relevance by declaring that current mayor, Zohran Mamdani, should not attend commemorative ceremonies. Giuliani evidently told Newsmax, quote, "I'm proud to be mayor of this city," close quote. Well, he's not. We'll hear about what he did when he was from a 2007 interview with Wayne Barrett, then senior editor at The Village Voice and co-author with Dan Collins of Grand Illusion, The Untold Story of Rudy Giuliani and 9/11. Also on the show, Giuliani isn't alone in saying that New York City's mayor should stay away from anything to do with September 11th, 2001, because you know, the same reason no Germans are allowed in the Holocaust Museum and no white Americans are allowed in the South. Hatred, fear, accusations against Muslims have been around forever. But some people and some media leapt on that day's crime to use it as a cover for bigotry that they always harbored, now free to weaponize wherever they chose. Counterspin talked about Islamophobia many times with writer and organizer Maha Hilal, author of Innocent Until Proven Muslim, Islamophobia, the War on Terror, and the Muslim Experience Since 9/11. We'll hear just one of those conversations again today. That's today on Counterspin, but first a quick look back at recent press. There are many ways to define a crisis, but certainly one of them would be when the president of the country is mentally ill and news media refuse to take it seriously. Donald Trump spent Labor Day weekend pushing out more than 100 posts on Truth Social, AI of him threatening Canada's prime minister with a hockey stick, imaginary maps with the U.S. in charge of other countries, a lot about New Mexico being renamed New America, references to himself as the greatest president of all time, and one declaring the moon is ours. The New York Times' Peter Baker reported that for sure in a piece headlined 60 Posts in 10 Hours, How Trump's Social Media Reflects His Version of Reality. Baker said Trump's, quote, rat-a-tat of ever wilder, ever more outrageous posts each weekend has become a fixture of the president's second term, seen more and more as a barometer of his mental state, close quote. The piece cites someone saying, quote, it feels like we're genuinely watching his brain rot in real time, close quote, and matches that immediately with, quote, to his defenders, Mr. Trump is a master of baiting his adversaries, getting them to react, close quote. And it then gives another graph to someone who says, quote, they keep calling it unpresidential, but if the president is doing it, it's presidential by definition. I think most Americans appreciate the authentic and transparent way he uses these platforms, close quote. The New York Times piece cites someone saying, quote, none of this is normal or okay. Republicans cannot keep shrugging this off. Congress, the cabinet, and everyone around him has a responsibility to stop enabling this dangerous behavior and start asking whether he is fit to hold this office, close quote. They immediately match that with, quote, the White House shrugged off the criticism, close quote. Baker describes things like an image of Trump in a military uniform standing between George Patton and Douglas MacArthur as, quote, the kinds of posts that are common on the internet, just not normally from a head of state. Impertinent, insulting, scornful, belligerent, and sometimes out and out wacky. They offered a Rorschach test for followers, funny to those who admire what they see as Mr. Trump's wry sense of humor, delusional to those who think he has lost his mind, close quote. So you see, it's all a balance. Baker wrote that it's, quote, a measure of how much Mr. Trump has changed the nature of the presidency that any of this has become routine, close quote. Well, many would say it's a measure of the nature of the press corps that you can type up a report like this without once ever using the word impeach. You're listening to Counterspin, brought to you each week by the Media Watch Group Fair. Known as the first reporter to take Donald Trump seriously, describing him in 1979 as a user of other users, Wayne Barrett died the day before Trump's inauguration in January 2017. Counterspin spoke with him in 2006 about media's misremembering of Giuliani's role on September 11th, 2001. We're talking about the historical record here. So what to you are the most significant differences between the Time magazine picture of Giuliani as taking on half a dozen critical roles and performing each masterfully and the reality of his role on that day?
1: Well, on that day, he said all the right things. I think he hit a chord with the American public generally. And of course, he was filling a void because the president couldn't be located. But he actually did all the wrong things on that day and in the lead up to that day in terms of preparing the city for any form of terrorist attack. Remember, we were attacked once already in 1993, and it was a city that should have been ready and should have understood the threat, particularly to the World Trade Center, since the terrorists said they were coming back. So what he did wrong that day in particular was that he violated his own protocols, which it's not just Wayne Barrett saying that. John Farmer, who was the head of the 9/11 Commission unit that worked on the chapter that dealt with the city's response, I interviewed him, and he said that everything Giuliani did by splitting the command posts that day was in violation of his own command and control protocols. What Giuliani did, and this story has been told 1,000 times, is when he arrived in the vicinity of the World Trade Center complex, he met the police commissioner, Bernie Kerik, and with Bernie Kerik and almost the entire top-ranking uniformed officers of the police department, he walked over to West Street on the far side of the towers, where the fire chiefs had set up their command posts. It was, after all, a fire, so the fire chiefs are supposed to be in charge, and under any unified command system anywhere in the United States, the fire chiefs and the police chiefs should have been at the same command post working together. Instead, Giuliani spent about 5 minutes there and then proceeded to leave and take the entire police brass with him to another location on the far side of the towers, a safer location in the Barclay building, an office building much further away from the towers. If he had left a single high-ranking member of the police department there with the fire chiefs, then everybody would have had, the fire chiefs would have had all the police communications that were coming in from the helicopters, the police pilots who were saying the towers were going to collapse. And the dysfunction of the fire department radios would have meant far less. But in fact, there were no police chiefs at the fire chief command post. There wasn't any unified command, and that was a direct result of what Rudy himself did. That was his principal error that day. He made a few others, but that was his principal error. And in the lead up to 9/11, why were they even going to a command post? Why weren't they going to the command center, which the city had spent up to $70 million creating and operating? And that's because he put the command center in 7 World Trade in the complex that had already been attacked. And it was vacated early in the day, so it was dysfunctional throughout the day, and that was a very costly error. Because there was no functioning command center, it heightened the importance of establishing a unified command at this much more makeshift thing that occurs in all major events, this command post.
2: So let's be clear. It's not so much that, you know, what Giuliani did in the midst of this chaotic situation turned out to be a mistake. It really was that he didn't follow existing rules on paper about how something should be done.
1: Rules that he himself created. Yes.
2: Now, you indicate that Giuliani has never really been forced to explain by reporters or anyone this splitting the post decision. Did journalists just not want to sully the icon, or what's going on there?
1: Well, I don't think anybody really examined it the way you can in a book. I mean, I know this is one of the best covered news events of all time, but still, the National Institute of Standards and Technology did a 10,000-page study of the city's response. It was a significant chapter in the 9/11 Commission report, and both of them observed that there was a split command post and that it was detrimental, but they didn't hold anybody accountable for it. They never mentioned the mayor's name. They never reviewed the circumstances that led up to that day, so that the media didn't have some official body telling them how to figure this one out. And apparently they couldn't figure it out themselves. I mean, I quote everyone, including the current police commissioner, Ray Kelly, is saying that this was a violation of the protocols. No one else had ever asked them.
2: Well, you're kind of shifting, well, you're very much shifting the memory, the public's and the media's memory of a significant event. What kinds of responses are you getting from reporters in particular to this book?
1: Well, you know, the book is 5 years after the event, and it's not just a focus on this kind of a mistake. Most of the book is really about the lead up to 9/11 and all the mistakes that were made. And I think there's a very receptive media audience to it in New York. Nationally, there hasn't been much of an audience for it yet. You know, the myth still is driving much of the anniversary spin about this event. As Giuliani emerges more and more in time as a presidential candidate, the national media may be more receptive to looking at the true facts of not only what happened that day, but the failure to prepare for any form of a terrorist attack that characterized the Giuliani administration for 7.5 years prior to 9/11.
2: Well, let me just ask you finally if you could characterize, you know, media have had some time to cover follow-up, particularly here in New York, the environmental cleanup. It's not like the story of September 11th is just what happened on that day. Do you feel that media are up to the task of really doing the first draft of history on this?
1: Well, there seems to be a fixation about the EPA and Christy Whitman and their role, which was certainly a culpable role in the toxic aftermath of 9/11. But our book focuses very squarely on what we think is by far the more responsible party, and that is the city of New York. I mean, it's ironic because all the media coverage in the aftermath of 9/11 stressed how Giuliani was the king of ground zero, that he ran it from top to bottom. That was at a time when everyone thought it was going so smoothly, that they were getting rid of the debris, they were clearing the site so fast. Now, when everyone understands that this was a toxic nightmare and an unnecessary toxic nightmare, especially after the first week or two when it was clear that no rescues could be done, now no one seems to be saying, Giuliani was running that toxic nightmare, wasn't he? Well, we certainly make the case that he was, that he made all the critical decisions. Just as an example, we cite a letter October 5th that the EPA wrote the city's health department saying nobody's wearing a respirator down there. There are no cleanup stations for anybody to get rid of the toxins as they leave. This letter was completely ignored by the city. The city did nothing about it. Christy Whitman, whose agency is certainly responsible for misrepresenting the condition of the air generally there, although the city did its own tests that were never made public that we reveal in the book, 87 test results, most of them positive, that were never released and never put up on any website or anything by the city. Christy Whitman actually once saw on CNN in the dead of night that none of the firefighters and none of the construction workers were wearing respirators and got on the phone herself calling city agencies. So Giuliani was running ground zero, and the toxic aftermath that continues in the courts will haunt his presidential prospects because these suits are going forward and the city's culpability is becoming clearer every day. in federal courts, not just involving the workers at Ground Zero, but the thousands of people who lived down there. And Giuliani essentially said, clean your own apartments.
0: That was reporter Wayne Barrett speaking with Counterspin in September 2006. Media lookbacks on September 11th, 2001, overwhelmingly failed to acknowledge the so-called War on Terror's ongoing impacts on Muslims, testament to the mainstreaming of this particular brand of scapegoating. Counterspin spoke with Maha Halal about her book, Innocent Until Proven Muslim.
3: So there's been this notion that the War on Terror was just something that happened abroad. And in fact, when we look at the trajectory of the War on Terror, immediately after the 9/11 attacks, Muslims and Arabs were targeted, were racially profiled, and were being scrutinized and surveilled domestically within the United States. And it's always been interesting to think about how the War on Terror has been constructed so narrowly so that Americans think it's abroad. And there was a summer in which there was a lot of discourse around the 1033 program and bringing the ways that the military was giving equipment to police offices around the country. And the narrative there was that now the War on Terror is coming home. Mm-hmm. Whereas, as I write about in my book, the War on Terror started at home and the War on Terror has been home, right? And this speaks a lot to who do we understand as being American? Who do we understand as being within the borders of this country? And who do we care about when it comes to state violence? And we know that it's obviously not just Muslims who are treated with little to no regard, but also other BIPOC communities. So it does raise this question of who do we actually care about? And so I think it's important, as I outline in the book, to really look at the taxonomy of the War on Terror. What is the War on Terror in its totality? And it's only by answering that question that I think we can ask the other question, which is, what do we need to do to abolish the War on Terror?
2: Well, and you talk about the various aspects of it. It's so in the ether that we almost don't think about it. But things like registration, things like detaining people, there are multiple questions around immigration, so-called. There are multiple elements that reflect the domestic manifestation of the War on Terror.
3: Absolutely. And, you know, I just wrote an op-ed in the Daily Beast about the terrorism watch list, which turns 20 this week. And, you know, that has been a very systematic, pervasive policy that has impacted not just Muslims, but also Muslim Americans. And this is a policy that has been in place to scrutinize and surveil Muslims, many of whom, you know, face extremely harsh interrogations at airports when they're flying and when they're traveling. And for a lot of others, it's this process that needs to be done. You know, Muslims are the enemy, so it's okay, it's normal to see them being singled out in places like airports because that's the sort of places of violence that we associate Muslims with. But suffice it to say, right, there are so many ways that the War on Terror, I think on this point, it's important to mention, has been so normalized. So not only is there a lack of knowledge and understanding that it has a very domestic front, but also we're so accustomed, you know, I think we've just sort of accepted everything that the War on Terror has entailed to the point where there are so many tentacles of the War on Terror that we no longer see. And that's why, again, we think about the narrative around that 1033 program and the idea that, you know, again, the War on Terror was coming home as opposed to the War on Terror has always been home. That's one of the problems that we come across when people aren't informed about what's happening domestically to people, you know, in their communities, in their societies, in their neighborhoods. The first time that Bush used the phrase War on Terror was in his speech 9 days after the 9/11 attack. And so the context in which he was using it was to actually say that essentially we're going to wage an endless war. There's no timelines. There's no boundaries. We're basically going to do whatever we want. And in fact, he said that Americans should expect a lengthy battle. And that's what happens when you use nebulous phrases like War on Terror, is that it opens the door for basically the U.S. government to do whatever it wants, because you know, the phrase is unclear as it is, but also you can always fit things into what does terror look like?
4: Mm-hmm.
3: And this is our war on terror. This is how we have to seek out revenge. This is how we have to intervene into what the ways that we were victimized.
4: And media's acceptance, journalists' acceptance of that term, I really thought, you know, all bets are off at this point. And a thing that I thought that media never acknowledged, I remember Ari Fleischer, the White House press secretary, telling Howard Kurtz, who was then at the Washington Post, talking about the war on terror, quote, "This is the most information-intensive war you can imagine. We're going to lie about things." Close quote. And I always thought a self-respecting press corps, that would have set them on just a categorically different course. And I wonder, can you talk about the role of media here, which of course is so important in propagating this idea and sustaining this idea of Muslims as the enemy?
3: Yeah, absolutely. I mean, I think media in the war on terror has often just basically operated as a mouthpiece for government. Not only have they reported very uncritically about what the government is doing, they've repeated, you know, a lot of the terminology and the phraseology and accepted, for example, what does terrorism mean, right? In the ways that the U.S. government chooses to define it. Or the idea, for example, that I write about in the book as well, that state violence is inherently more moral than non-state actor violence. And, you know, this is not to say that any violence should be condoned, but it is to say that there should be a critical lens in terms of what kind of violence is actually more destructive. But the government is able to continue to assert its violence is morally superior, in part because of the ways that the media operates. And another specific problem with the media, I think, is in the last two decades plus, whenever there is, for example, an attack or, you know, an act of violence by someone who's not Muslim, the ways that it's described is often in terms like non-jihadist violence or non-Islamic extremism. And that is to say that Muslim violence is essentially the gold standard, that we cannot conceive of violence as organic and rooted in this country, that it has to be in comparison to Muslim violence. And that has been a particular construction that has been repeated over and over again. And obviously, the point of that is to entrench the idea that Muslims are inherently terroristic and violent.
4: Well, some of us may remember folks like Steve Emerson, who right after the 1995 Oklahoma City bombing said, quote, "This was done with the attempt to inflict as many casualties as possible. That is a Middle Eastern trait," close quote. Now, of course, we know who was behind the Oklahoma City bombing. The point is, Steve Emerson continued to appear as a terrorism expert on news media for years afterwards. So it's just to exactly what you were saying. You never lose in U.S. news media and corporate news media by linking violence and Islam. Even if you're wrong, even if you're incredibly wrong, somehow it's never points off.
3: Yeah, and Steve Emerson, you know, belongs in the category of what, you know, we would refer to as a moral entrepreneur. And, you know, these are people that sort of operate the space between media and government. And their specific role is to present a particular problem, a social issue or political problem, and attach it to one particular group. And that is to say that that problem can be attributed to that group. And so they continue to forge those connections and repeat it over and over again. And, you know, he's one of many, right? There's been Daniel Pipes, many others. And, you know, I don't know if you've come across this term, but, you know, Daniel Pipes came up with this idea of sudden jihad syndrome, which is basically about, like, Muslims randomly erupting into violence. Mm. And that is obviously the trope that has been entrenched over and over again, that we're inherently violent. So it's not a matter of if they're going to commit violence. It's a matter of when, mm-hmm. because they're inherently predisposed to committing acts of violence.
4: And the point that you're making and that we're underscoring is that this isn't just a cultural bias. This isn't just Steve Emerson showing up on TV. U.S. policy is shot through with this bias. U.S. policy is reflecting this bias in terms of actions, in terms of policies and behaviors and the way people are treated. It's not just a wackadoo prejudice that's sort of floating around. It's actually institutionalized.
3: Absolutely. And, you know, I think the one of the ways that the U.S. government tries to be evasive about this is, you know, a lot of the laws and policies and, you know, bills that are passed, right? The language in them is neutral. You know, it doesn't specify, you know, you must target Muslims or, you know, Muslims are the target of this specific policy. But when it comes to implementation, that's when you can begin to understand exactly who the policy was intended to target. And when you continue targeting a particular group, you're also entrenching again a particular construction, and you're positioning them as the problem. And, you know, I think that in the war on terror, what has been extremely frustrating, even in left and liberal spaces, is this idea that the targeting of Muslims was either unintentional or coincidental.
4: Mm-hmm.
3: As opposed to being extremely intentional, well thought out. And you have to know that in order to inflict the amount of violence that the United States has inflicted on Muslim communities domestically and across the globe, there has to be such a deep level of dehumanization in place. And for that to happen, there has to be a robust narrative infrastructure. And that's exactly what was developed in the aftermath of 9/11. As well as built on by successive administrations after Bush.
0: That was Maha Halal, author of the book Innocent Until Proven Muslim, Islamophobia, the War on Terror, and the Muslim Experience Since 9/11. That's out from Broadleaf Books. And that's it for Counterspin for this week. Counterspin is produced by FAIR, the National Media Watch Group based in New York. 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The show is engineered by Michael Cherry. I'm Janine Jackson. 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

0: This is Tom Scherberger inviting you to join us September 17th at the Commodore in Ybor City for the next edition of Wavemakers Live, WMNF's quarterly speaker series. We will be gathering some of your favorite WMNF news and public affairs hosts to discuss the upcoming midterm elections. A lot will be at stake in November. Control of Congress, control of the state legislature, the governor, the attorney general, the next U.S. senator, and the next mayor of St. Petersburg. I will discuss all of that and more with Mitch Perry, co-host of The Skinny, Donna Davis, co-host of Surly Voices, and Patro Mabili, host of Community Speaks. This is a rare chance to see some of your most popular news and public affairs hosts discussing the November elections and its impact on the nation, the state, and Tampa Bay. Tickets are $10 in advance, $15 day of show, doors open at 7, and the conversation starts at 7:30. That's September 17th at the Commodore in Ybor City. See you there.
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2: Live from NPR News, I'm Lakshmi Singh. OpenAI is disclosing 6 more cases of artificial intelligence programs misbehaving. Months after the so-called Hugging Face hacking incident amped up concerns about AI spiraling out of human control. This week, major AI tech rivals, including the maker of ChatGPT, banded together to declare the need for a coordinated slowdown in AI development. NPR's John Ruwich has more on OpenAI's latest warning.
3: OpenAI says it's put in place a new framework for disclosing what AI companies call misalignment episodes. That is, incidents when artificial intelligence goes off script and does things that humans didn't ask for. It highlighted new cases from the past 6 months. In one, an AI research model made up its own instructions to disregard constraints that humans had put on it for testing. In another, the company found cases of AI deciding to conceal mistakes or bad behavior. The company also found AI models fabricating information and AI agents working together when they weren't asked to. OpenAI says the reports are initial disclosures, not a comprehensive account of all known misalignment or ongoing investigations, but it says it's committed to sharing more over time. John Ruwich, NPR News.
2: Protests are happening worldwide over rising fuel prices. In the United States, they're still climbing. Diesel's hit another record high. This as top global oil exporter Saudi Arabia faces a renewed war in Yemen against the Houthis with attacks on its energy infrastructure. And NPR's Aya Batraoui is covering this from Dubai.
4: An official in Saudi Arabia who spoke anonymously in order to discuss security matters confirmed to NPR that there was a meeting over the weekend between the U.S. and the Houthis in Oman. And the official says that CENTCOM Chief Brad Cooper briefed Saudi Crown Prince on Monday about that meeting and said that the Houthis said they would not attack U.S. or Israeli vessels in the Red Sea, that those attacks are focused only on Saudi oil tankers and carriers. And that official told NPR that the U.S. is helping the Saudis with planning and is sharing intel on Houthi forces and weapons depots.
2: U.S. farmers in rural northern border states are trying to adapt to new retaliatory tariffs on farm equipment from Canada. Here's NPR's Kirk Sigler.
5: Lee Dahlman farms in Montana's Golden Triangle, one of the country's top wheat-growing areas. He's been trying to save money on fertilizer by rotating in crops like lentils that naturally inject nitrates into his soil and using new smart tech that selectively drops fertilizer or pesticides from his sprayer.
6: So does tariffs affect me? No. Does it bother me? No. Some things may be made in Canada. Yeah, but as long as you're smart and wise about it. You know, we don't have to buy out of Canada.
5: Still, farmers like Dahlman here say Canada is an important trading partner.
2: That's NPR's Kirk Sigler reporting. You're listening to NPR News. North Carolina defensive coordinator Steve Belichick, the son of head coach Bill Belichick, has resigned as the school carries out an investigation into the football program. The school has said certain actions demonstrated a disregard for Carolina's values and standards of conduct, but it did not provide specifics of its findings. The investigation was launched in late July. In a statement today, the school says Steve Belichick would formally resign at the conclusion of a medical leave late next month. The nominations are out for this year's Latin Grammys. NPR's Isabella Gomez Sarmiento reports.
7: In Latin America, folkloric music is currently all the rage, and the Latin Grammys have taken notice. Whether it's the Argentinian roots music championed by 19-year-old rapper Milo J on his album La Vida Era Más Corta, or the deeply evocative folk of Mexican singer-songwriter Silvana Estrada's album Vendrán Suaves Lluvias.
8: Se apagaron ya las luces.
7: Almost all of this year's Album of the Year nominees feature traditional rhythms, arrangements, and instruments. At a time when Latin pop is a global force, individual artists are reaching home for inspiration. The Latin Grammy ceremony will take place in Las Vegas in November. Isabella Gomez Sarmiento, NPR News.
2: Today, the Labor Department reports that unemployment benefits dropped sharply last week. It's NPR News.
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10: Welcome to True Talk on WMNF 88.5 with Ahmed and Summer. On today's program, we're going to be speaking about the fallout from the Ed Sheeran concert tour that kicked off rapper Macklemore. And what does that mean? What is, you know, our perspective on it and how it's bringing Palestine and what's happening in Gaza, to the forefront? Summer and I will be speaking about that. We're going to also, you know, actually listen to what Macklemore actually said that somehow caused so many people, well, a few people, powerful people, to be angry that they want to cancel him, and how that has actually generated backlash. So that's going to be on today's show. We're also going to be speaking about what's, you know, in updates from the Middle East, and also after the 25th anniversary of 9/11, how anti-Muslim hysteria is really at an all-time high. It's Summer and I, as you know, are both Muslim, and we're seeing it and we're monitoring it, and it just continues to get worse and worse. So that and more. Summer, you're there. I wanted to ask you if you thought it was a good idea. Maybe we can play Macklemore's song that he played right after his speech.
11: Assalamu alaikum, Ahmed, and hello to our listeners. And I would like to remind them, Ahmed, that next week, I think next Thursday, we're going to be fund driving for True Talk. And we need their support, because without WMNF and without True Talk, they will not be listening to in-depth discussion about an event that is, Ahmed, becoming a global issue, because now you have artists from all over the world standing behind free speech and Macklemore. But maybe before we play the song or the words that this American singer said in a stadium in America, is that Macklemore was your average American artist, and he started to pay attention to what is going on in in Palestine and in Gaza when he followed the student encampment in Colombia. That's how he started paying attention to what is going on. So part of what the students did, Ahmed, at Columbia University is that they occupied a building and they called it Hind Rajab. And he was wondering, what is Hind Rajab? Hind Rajab is the name of a young Palestinian, she's like maybe 5 years old, that was killed. But the way she died, the way we followed every last breath of her life, you can actually hear it. And there is a movie, and he did a song called Hind Rajab. And he found himself inside this war through Columbia students And I think this is just the background of what the people will be listening to when you play. What is it that he said that requires all these billionaires to stifle free speech in America?
10: Yeah, the song is actually called Hens Hall. The hall, it's a hall on campus in Columbia, and when they occupied it, they renamed it to Hens Hall, named after the young girl, Hind Rajab. So the song is called Hens Hall, and what they occupied, so that's what started his journey in that. So I'll play that song now. When we come back, I'm going to try to find, also I guess this is a clean version because the original Hens Hall is not so clean. But here's Macklemore, Hens Hall.

0: Do you know, Ahmed, that his song jumped to the highest levels on Spotify, and Ed Sheeran's music is going down in the charts, and actually a couple of Irish radio stations removed his songs completely.
1: Wow.
0: I'm just reading it now.
1: Because Ed Sheeran, who says that he's Irish, or I guess, or is he?
0: Yes, and he says the fact, he says that I am not, like I am, I have opinions, but I don't, not sharing them doesn't mean I do not have
1: complicity.
0: Opinion.
1: He said, yeah, it's not complicity, but others are saying it is. If you're staying quiet in the face of genocide and war crimes like that, then it is a type of complicity.
0: But he spoke about Ukraine, because he said earlier that, no, I don't talk about politics. You go to Twitter or X or Facebook or Instagram and just put Ed Sheeran and Ukraine, and you will find him talking about it. So, and then for his benefit, he just cowered to the pressure of the stadium owners, the rich.
1: Yeah, people. Let's replay basically, maybe just like, for those that I'm sure everybody, most people have been following it, but just replaying the, you know, the series of events. And it actually, I think, started with when Macklemore was on a tour. It was a music tour. Ed Sheeran, he's one of the opening acts. He's one of like five others or four other bands that were opening for Ed Sheeran, who was obviously very famous. And they were at MetLife Stadium in New Jersey. And Macklemore gave a speech before he played this song, you know, called Hinds Hall. And he said he's been thinking about, let me see if I have that. I actually have it, but he basically just says that he's been thinking about how to say this all day, and, you know, wants to say two words that are, you know, near and dear to him. And then he says the phrase Free Palestine, that those are the words that are near and dear to him. And that's what caused all this uproar. But in the stadium, people responded and they were cheering. And he said it again and they were cheering. Mm-hmm. And then he went on to say, to describe what's happening there, and you can't look at the other way. And he basically said, he even gave a message, and I'll maybe find it, to saying to my Jewish brothers and sisters, this any criticism of the state of Israel is not a criticism of you. It's not a criticism or an attack on the Jewish people. It's of Israel, and there's a separation. And most people get that. However, the billionaire class, the Epstein class, Netanyahu does not want that separation. They want to somehow depict any criticism of the genocide, any criticism of Israel, somehow an attack on all Jews. That's somehow anti-Semitic to criticize Netanyahu, to criticize war crimes. The two are not the same. They're not one and the same, and that was the whole idea. And that, of course, you know, people enjoyed it, but the media, or the mainstream media, started attacking Macklemore, a Israeli organization or pro-Israel organization, I think, called Israel American Council or something like that. They issued a petition to get him removed. A few days later, more people from, again, the same usual suspects kept attacking Macklemore, saying fans want refunds, which is not true. It's like a type of manufactured, you know, consent. They're manufacturing this consent. And then this performer named Pink, that people really don't listen to that much anymore, she came out also criticizing him, and, you know, saying that, you know, people should get their money back. And then somehow pressure was building, and eventually Ed Sheeran, or, you know, the tour operators, removed Macklemore, and that's when the backlash started. And it turns out that really behind all of this is billionaire Robert Kraft, who is the owner of the New England Patriots and owns one or two of the stadiums where Ed Sheeran is going to be performing. And he used his power and influence to threaten the tour, Ed Sheeran, and I guess the promoters, that if Macklemore is not off the tour, they can't perform in their stadiums. And instead of fighting back, they caved in. Ed Sheeran could have stepped up and said, you know, no, absolutely not, and goes to his fans and tells them exactly what's happening. But, you know, he cowered, he caved in, and Macklemore was removed. And that had a huge backlash. And actually, whatever results that Robert Kraft was trying to accomplish just now actually has the opposite, because more people now are attacking Robert Kraft that he is stopping free speech and he's censoring people, and they're using the weight of their billions to be able to control what people can say, and that's having a backlash.
0: Actually, Ahmed, Macklemore went another step and said, okay, I am going to donate my $1 million that he got, obviously, from a few performances, and he donated it to six Palestinian organizations, nonprofit organizations that give aid to the Palestinians. For instance, PCRF, which is a Palestinian kind of nonprofit organization. That
1: it's actually an American organization that works in Palestine, right?
0: Exactly. And then there is ANERA, which is also an U.S.-American refugee organization. Heal Palestine, we did an interview with the founder, who is American. And there is one called Gaza Soup Kitchen and UNRWA USA. So Ed Sheeran said, okay, I'm going to donate $2 million to charity also. And then both of them challenged Robert Kraft, who said, okay, I am going to give $2 million in aid in the region, which is very scary, because if you go to the history of Robert Kraft to donations, you will find that he gives it to the genocide
1: IDF.
0: Yeah, he gives it to the
1: or
0: IDF.
1: Similar, you know, like, you know, Robert Kraft, like Netanyahu, said that Robert Kraft is Israel's most loyal friend. You don't become Israel's most loyal friend because you're supporting Palestinians. And at the same time, Robert Kraft tries, he's a billionaire, tries to paint himself as this like peacemaker, and he's always been trying to connect people. He's only saying this now because he's lost this battle. He's lost, whatever he was trying to do, it has this backlash, and now he's become so hated, and people are now questioning and digging into him, and they're finding out, well, you know, he's actually part of the Epstein class. He's mentioned in the Epstein files. He is, you know, the stadium that he says that he controls and stuff was actually subsidized by taxpayer money. This is the thing about some of these billionaires. They're always using taxpayers, our money, to enrich themselves further. All these huge stadiums that are supposed to be like somewhat semi-public venues, and that they make tons of money off, a lot of times, most of the time, they're subsidized and paid for, or the infrastructure or part of the stadium is actually covered by the cities or the states that give them incentives and help pay for the building of those stadiums, and they end up keeping the profits. And now going even further to deny people performing, you've got sometimes some of the worst performers out there saying some of the most hateful stuff. But why are they coming so coming down so hard on Macklemore? Even somebody like Kanye West, who, you know, they're saying he's so anti-Semitic, et cetera, et cetera. Now, Kanye West has said anti-Semitic things against the Jewish people. That's real anti-Semitism. But he hasn't really said anything about the genocide. So reverse that. Macklemore has not actually said anything anti-Semitic. All he said was he's against the killing of children in Gaza. He didn't say anything anti-Semitic. He didn't say anything about the Jewish people. In fact, whenever he even says he criticizes the Israeli government, he always makes sure to say that he loves his Jewish brothers and sisters, and this is nothing against them. However, Robert Kraft, who says he's trying to fight anti-Semitism, it's not really fighting anti-Semitism. They are censoring people. They're fighting anyone who criticizes the state of Israel. And that's why, that's the danger in that. And a lot of Jewish people that I talk to say that Netanyahu is actually increasing anti-Semitism because he's constantly trying to link up That whatever he's doing is in the name of Judaism. It's in the name of the Jewish people, that he's trying to keep the Jewish people safe. Nothing of what Netanyahu is doing is actually keeping the Jewish people safe. They're only using that as an excuse to wage more war, to have more power, to control the region, to do ethnic cleansing. Nothing in Judaism says any of that. And even our own show will oftentimes, people will try to criticize it and conflate, oh, look at these people,

0: anti-Semitism. It has weakened what that term actually means. And now they've shifted over, if you listen to their messaging, and they'll say, oh, it's Jew hatred. Now it's like Jew hatred. These people hate Jews. Well, it's, no one is talking about hating the Jewish people or Judaism. They constantly accuse, you know, whether it's Abdullah Sayyid or Ilhan Omar or others that criticize Israel, automatically they'll try, oh, these people are just Jew haters. That's not what it is. If you listen to what they're saying, they're all criticizing the state of Israel, saying nothing about the Jewish people and or Judaism. And now you see more and more Jewish people are coming to the side of Macklemore and others like them, and Abdul Sayyid and Zoran Mamdani and others that are saying, you know what? No, this is not Jewish hatred. They're criticizing Israel, and Israel and Jewish people are not one and the same. Have you been hearing the same thing, Samar?
1: This is about cancel culture. Nobody can tolerate the idea that the word Palestine and Palestinians and Kufiya and Ma'luba and Za'atar and Dabka is becoming part of the American lingo, especially among the young people. Do you know the first time I heard about Macklemore? I never even follow such music. Was from my brother's ex, who lives in a tiny little itsy bitsy city on the top of the mountain in Georgia, North Georgia. And she sends me about him and what he said about Palestine. I said, who is this? She says, you don't know the music of Macklemore? I said, no. She said, oh my gosh, he's talking about Palestine. I never heard. So my sister-in-law is non-political, apolitical, does not, zero, zilch. Mm-hmm. He is a vocal supporter of Palestine because of Macklemore. She knows Hind Rajab because of him. But yes, Ahmed, on September 15th, a lady called Stella Parton, and obviously she's the Dolly Parton's sister, and she tweeted and got like more than 5.3 million views. I am here to sound the alarm again today, as I have been doing since 2016. We are in a dire situation when a performer is pulled from a tour for simply calling out genocide in Gaza. So here you have Americans using the word genocide. Who answers her? Torah Jews. This is a group of American Jews that follow the Torah to the letter. And they are very active on Twitter.
0: And so, they oppose Zionism.
1: Yeah, let me quote exactly what they answered Stella Parton. The ramifications of politicizing anti-Semitism and insisting that criticism of Israel is akin to Jew hatred does nothing to the fight against anti-Semitism. Actually, it fuels it. This is what Israel wants: exploit anti-Semitism, Jews and Judaism, while Zionism remains untarnished. So there is a lot of debate going on for our listeners who might not be following, who do not maybe have accounts on X, but that's where I am very active. There is a huge debate going on between the music industry, the musicians, because it might not be even about Palestine, or some people may not even care about this issue. They don't care maybe about Palestine or Israel or the whole Middle East. But since when a singer cannot express himself or herself? This is like the heart and soul of music in America, whether the black music, church music, hippie music, all kind of music in the U.S. It's not only about politics, but also social issues. Music has always been the language used in America. And that's why this is part of America's soft power, that U.S. movies, U.S. miniseries, U.S. food, U.S. culture, U.S. pop culture, U.S. music is all over the world. And people
0: pay attention to it. You just said it. You just hit the nail on the head.
1: Yeah. So we criticize the Middle East, we criticize China, we criticize Iran, we criticize third world countries because they have no freedom of speech, they arrest actors, actresses, dancers, belly dancers. And here, in the heart of America,

0: America. You censor a popular young American because he said the word free Palestine. So really, these people, the Ahmed, you know, I think what there is an Arabic masal, proverb, انقلب السحر على الساحر. When the magician is trying to do magic, it turned against him. So all these people, all this rich epistine class, trying to silence Americans, made other Americans aware of the problem that they didn't care about to start with. Oh my
1: It's
0: God.
1: definitely a mistake on their part, because now you're making Macklemore very popular. But you, like I said, you hit the nail on the head when you said American culture and music and media impacts the rest of the world. Well, since American culture and music, and now because of social media, I mean, it's even faster impacts in the rest of the world than a musician like Macklemore going on tour with Ed Sheeran and saying "Free Palestine." That's scary to the people like Robert Kraft and to Netanyahu and others that have spent decades trying to make sure that to erase the Palestinian identity, to hide the crimes that they're doing in Gaza and Palestine. And now, when this is actually exposed by the very same media and the very same tools that they've used to propagate this message that somehow the Israeli people are these victims that are surrounded by savages in the Middle East that want to just destroy them and kill them, and somebody who's popular or joins a popular tour and gives a different message, that is a huge threat to them. That is sounding the alarm. So the reaction to Macklemore is proof that is proof of the conspiracies that people have been saying, that these people have been controlling, or the narrative that's coming out and censoring. So before, they used to have to work behind the scenes to control that narrative, but it's becoming harder and harder, and now they're actually having these public fights. And whenever the fight becomes public, then they're always going to lose because they're on the losing side. How can you defend that position? On one hand, how can you defend genocide? How can you pretend it's not happening or try to hide it? And on the other, how can you defend that you're, censoring and blocking free speech or artists' right to express themselves? You can't have it both ways. And it's also, it's not all speech that's denied in America. It seems like just about all other speech. People are attacking Trump all the time. People are attacking the Republicans all the time. And the one thing that the people in power will not allow you to do is to criticize Israel or Netanyahu or the genocide. So right away, that in itself shows you who's got the power. If the very one group that you care, or not the group, the very one country, very one crime that you cannot talk about or speak about, that's censored on all the platforms, whether it's Meta, whether it's Twitter, whether on TV, whether it's TikTok now, whether even now in real life in a stadium, then that group must have a lot of power. That country must have a lot of power and influence over our country. And when I say group, do not say Jewish group, because I'm not talking about the Jewish community. A lot of the people that are protesting Robert Kraft and Netanyahu and what's happening in Israel and genocide are Jewish people themselves. And we have to constantly add this footnote, because in this day and age, right away, the Robert Krafts of the world and their army of people on the internet, they will clip whatever we say and take it out of context, and then twist it, and then display something that's not really real at all. And then they push it out so fast with their millions of dollars, and then before you could even respond, you already the issue is already settled. They paint you as an anti-Semitic person, and then you're done. You're canceled. And the thing is, these are the very same people that during the Biden years You know, especially when you talk about the Republicans and people on the right that were complaining about censorship and the right to free speech. You know, Elon Musk and others kept screaming about this, that, oh, free speech, and we don't have free speech in America. Once they came to power, then they're canceling the speech for everyone else that disagrees with them. Hens Hall is very telling because the whole idea behind the song of Macklemore's Hens Hall was that they were attacking, you know, the Columbia students on campus that were simply trying to bring awareness to the genocide. And they cracked down on them really hard. They, you know, kicked them out of school. They threatened their scholarships. They arrested people. They tried to deported some people. And tried to even strip the green card from some others. As a lot of those students paid a heavy price. And because now he dedicated that song to them and he plays it at the Ed Sheeran concert in their own stadium, that was a threat to them. And they went after Macklemore, but it backfired. And now Macklemore is the winner of the week. Ed Sheeran is losing. He's lost something like over 500,000 followers already. It's costing him real money, where he could have been the hero in all of this. But now we see actually images that Ed Sheeran was, you know, performed at a private party or a private wedding for Kraft's family members. And there are photos of Robert Kraft with, you know, Ed Sheeran. So, you know, people are becoming are waking up and they're speaking out.
0: You know, Ahmed, I didn't really follow who Robert Kraft was, but of course, there are so many active Americans on Twitter and on X, and there is Grok, which Elon Musk is stifling, you know, freedom of speech when it comes to Palestinians and Gaza, and all our accounts are shadow banned, and we lose thousands and thousands of followers every month, but Grok couldn't not tell the truth of who Robert Kraft is, because there is this American guy who said, actually, Kraft is not your average stadium owner. No, he is extremely political, and he runs an operation to police hate speech from his Gillette Stadium. So people started, you know, attacking these people who are saying that. So they went to Grok. And let me read what Grok says, which is like a search engine, like ChatGPT or Claude. Here is Grok. Robert Kraft founded the Blue Square Alliance Against Hate in 2019. Its command center next to Gillette Stadium monitors over 1 billion social media posts daily via AI to track anti-Semitism trends, produce counter messaging, and share data with platforms and schools. Funded by Kraft and donors, $250 million total, it focuses on Jewish hate and broader hate as a private nonprofit. As stadium owner, he also, the Grok says, barred Macklemore citing anti-Semitic rhetoric. And Grok continues to say reports from the organization itself and JTA confirm the command center has operated inside Gillette Stadium for 5 years, monitoring over 1 billion posts daily with wall-sized screens and former Patriot Strategy Tech headquarters listed as the stadium complex, and gives you a photo of a proof of that. Now, there is nothing wrong with monitoring anti-Semitism and anti-hate speech, but is free Palestine hate speech? Hate speech? Is eating hummus and ma'luba hate speech? That's where, and countering it, how? That's the question that people need to ask. But I don't know if you have any clips of the Hind Rajab documentary. I know most of it in Arabic. But I also know that we have to make an announcement, Ahmed, about an event coming to Tampa. Do you have the details?
1: Yeah, we're going to be giving away tickets at the end of the show for Bassem Youssef, he's a comedian, a show on October 16th at the Tampa Theater. The tickets will be will call at the night of the event to pick up. And so you can... tune in, just stay in listening. And then when we do the giveaway, you're either going to call in or send an email. We'll give you the instructions. So Bassem Youssef show is going to be here in Tampa, the Tampa Theater, October 16th. And we'll tell you more about it. So if you want to get your own tickets, you can go online and Google that. And I think you can get it at the Tampa Theater box office.
0: Maybe you need to tell them a little bit about Bassem Youssef. He's like what's the name of the American famous comedian?
1: I don't know.
0: I forgot.
1: Yeah. Let's see if you remember.
0: Oh God, what's his name?
1: Describe him for me.
0: The American.
1: Maybe our listeners will send an email. If you know what Summer is talking about, please send us an email.
0: John at WMNF.org. John something.
1: Okay, so if you guys know, I know the name, but maybe I would just want to see maybe our listeners.
0: Me on the air. Why don't you just say the name? John Stewart.
1: Here, I was just about to say, whoever can guess the name of what Summer is thinking about, we'll give them the tickets. But I guess it could have been a way to give it away. So there's some emails. Moment. Betty, what?
0: Senior moment.
1: You're not a senior, Summer. You're a young person, okay? Yeah, and age is just a number. So Betty from Sarasota sent an email. Let's hope that future shows at Robert Kraft venues will speak out during showtime. It's important for your listeners to know how many Jews and Jewish organizations are working tirelessly to help the Palestinian cause, including protecting them on the ground from vicious settler violence in the West Bank. It's true. And many amazing Israeli historians and authors consistently speak out publicly against the genocide. Thank you for your show. Betty is correct. And that underscores the message I'm trying to push out, that Netanyahu is not acting in the name of Judaism or keeping Jewish people safe. Mm-hmm. And there are some of the biggest activists on the front lines to protect Palestinians are Jewish people themselves, Jewish people that have learned the truth. And a lot of times I'm surprised about how, when I talk to some Jewish people, how they, you know, they're like, they don't see what I'm seeing. And it turns out, after learning more and more, that from a very young age, for a lot of these young Jewish Americans, that they are programmed from even like the ages of 3 and 4 of this allegiance to the State of Israel, not to America. And elite, you know, that in these, some of these day schools, and how they're brainwashed to basically hero worship IDF soldiers, and to, you know, that they are given this fake history about the region and how Israel was founded, and that somehow that there were no people on the land, that this was an empty desert land in, you know, the Middle East. There was no, they don't mention anything called Palestine, like Palestine didn't exist. And you often hear that from some people and say, how are these people must know they're lying. But no, it's actually, that's what they studied. That's what they believed all their life. It's
0: we
1: only when
0: several people on the show, Ahmed, Max Blumenthal, whose father was the speechwriter of Clinton, Bill Clinton, and he came on the show and he said, this is how we grew up. And he went on the trip that Birthright.
1: It's called Birthright, yeah. That when they get older, they go on this trip.
0: Yeah.
1: So it's like, it's a whole program.
0: From Palestinian areas. And if you remember, the professor who was kicked out of her college, I can't remember her name now, as usual, she said how they are brainwashed. And it took her several books or lectures or songs to realize, oh my gosh, there is another version of the truth. And
1: right,
0: and they become extreme supporters of the rights of both Israelis and Palestinians to live in peace. That's the whole idea of free Palestine. What is free Palestine? To live freely without an occupation, without demolishing your homes, without killing you. Like Hind Rajab, hundreds of bullets into a 5 years old. How can you justify that? No justification.
1: Somebody else says it's the same with some of these Trump loyalists around here. Any criticism of, in his words, our completely incompetent president means we hate America, and that's ridiculous. Yeah, for some people, that's the case, but you could still criticize Trump. I mean, you know, on some of these late night shows, they criticize him and make fun of him all the time because he does, you know, silly stuff and like incompetent things. But you're right. There are some people that won't accept any criticism and they have this cult following. And, you know, but you're not necessarily getting, you know, canceled if you actually say it, but you will get a lot of pushback from that. That's what this listener, you know, well, anyway, let's move on.
0: Yeah, Tommy Robinson comes out in support of Ed Sheeran in career low for singer when the Sheeran probably thought things could not get any worse, because Tommy Robinson is considered the most racist, white supremacist, hateful human being in the whole Europe and England. He came in support of him, so that's the last thing he wanted, poor guy.
1: But that's the hypocrisy. And Tommy Robinson is basically like, is the, you know, kind of white supremacist or white nationalist in the UK. But the one thing that Tommy Robinson is always complaining about is how he doesn't have free speech, that somehow the left is, you know, censoring what he's able to say, and that the, you know, the left is in cahoots with the Muslims and the socialists, and that's his whole thing. So here's a free speech issue, and then you're going to be with Ed Sheeran and with Robert Kraft. You have to be consistent. No one's going to take you seriously. And say what you want about Tucker Carlson, and I know people will criticize, you know, potentially for this, because some of our listeners, you know, rightly so, heard years and years from people like Tucker Carlson that, you know, pushed the this kind of white nationalism or, I guess, right-wing agenda, you know, whether it's on Fox or his own shows. But even he himself yesterday came out in support of Macklemore, and criticizing Robert Kraft and criticizing the censoring of and he probably doesn't have anything in common with Macklemore. He's not a, you know, on the left. I'm talking about Carlson. And however, at least he's consistent when it comes to free speech and against cancel culture. And, you know, he was against wokeism and being woke and against the cancel culture during the Biden years. But he's also against the cancel culture and those that are censoring and attacking free speech. He broke away from Trump and he's criticizing Trump all the time. He's criticizing Elon Musk. It takes a lot more, I guess, courage or effort to turn against people you've always been aligned with, you know, than just being already against them. So if you're already on the left, it's easier to criticize the right. But if you're one of the people on the right, and then it's a lot harder for you to actually criticize your own political party or your own ideology. That takes a lot more courage, because that's your network. That's who's always been there. That's your friends. You're going to lose a lot of friends over it. And that's why I say that about Tucker Carlson. That does not mean I endorse, you know, the rest of his views. I'm just saying that as a point. So if you want to be consistent, and you were, you know, for free speech during the Biden years, then you would be for free speech right now. And being for, you know, with free speech, that means you would support Macklemore. And what I like about Macklemore's statement when he said about giving the $1 million away, he actually used it to say, look, I don't want all this to be centered around me, because everybody was talking about Macklemore versus Ed Sheeran and that type of drama. And he centered it back to the Palestinians. He says, I want to center this back to the Palestinian people and the people in Gaza, and I am giving $1 million to these six charities. Now, let me just put this in perspective. And he challenged Robert Kraft to do the same thing. The net worth of Macklemore, I looked this up, is something like $25 million.
0: Wow, so $1 million is a lot of money.
1: Yeah, so for him, $1 million is basically 4% of his whole net worth. It doesn't mean his cash on hand, When you say net worth, that means his home, his investments, his retirement, his, you know, everything he owns, he's worth $25 million. So he gives $1 million. That is, you know, 4% of his entire net worth. For Robert Kraft to actually match that, if Robert Kraft, who's a billionaire, gives 4% of his net worth, that would be something like $610 or $605 million.
0: Wow.
1: So $2 million for Robert Kraft is basically like, you know, an average person like you and I putting in $5 in a tip jar.
0: Oh, my
1: God. You know, it puts no dent. So that's not, you know, he would have to give $600 million away. And for Ed Sheeran, who's actually more successful, maybe his net worth is over, you know, $100 million, $200 million, maybe more. He would actually have to give a lot more. So the fact that Macklemore, who's by the standard of an artist, yeah, he's comfortable, but he's not like wealthy. He's not from the super rich class. For him to give $1 million when he's finally been on a tour, and he hasn't been on a tour for a long time, it would be easy for somebody like Macklemore to just, you know, keep his mouth shut and say, let me just play the music and make my money. But no, right away in that huge audience, he did not let it go. That is so principled to just say, you know what? I know this is going to be a risk. I might lose all this other future money, but I'm going to say it anyway because I believe in it. And Macklemore is not Palestinian. He's not Muslim. He's not from Gaza. He's a white American guy. And for him to do that, that shows a lot. And I looked up his story more and more. He's been through a lot. He had a difficulty, you know, a difficult childhood. He grew up. He had addictions. He was in addiction and alcohol. He was an alcoholic for a long time. He had to get rid of a lot of demons. And look where, what, you know, how far he's come along. And for him to put that, you know, put the money aside and just, and even the money he's did earn, he's giving it away. It's just crazy. A lot of respect.
0: Everybody is talking about it. And even this, you know, these Lego videos that are published by some pro-Iran young people, they have done a video to honor him. But there is another issue, Ahmed. I'm not sure if you follow sports, but there is an Texan linebacker. His name is Aziz Al-Sha'ir. He was fined $11,941 fine for having the name of a Palestinian girl killed in Gaza written on his eye black during Sunday's game against the Buffalo Bills. And he put Hind Rajab, again, the same young girl who was brutally butchered and more than 100 bullets riddled her body. She was trapped in a car that already her uncle and her uncle's wife and three cousins were in the car. They were all killed and she survived. And then they later killed her. There is a movie called Hind Rajab. So obviously there is this football player, Aziz Al-Sha'ir. He's a Texas linebacker. He was punished for putting that. And I have seen Thibault and all these people putting verses from the Bible, putting stuff like, he didn't say anything. He just put Hind Rajab on that. People might not even know how to answer it. I don't know if there was more than the word. So anyways, there is a Kyrie Irving who decided to pay it. Now, this is becoming another issue. And it has nothing to do with the music, but it has also to do with you cannot, in a democracy, in a free country, a Western country that invades other countries to bring democracy to them, you cannot have freedom of speech when it comes to the Palestinians. I mean, yeah, if I paid millions of dollars to get this moment and to have a PR machine to expose the hypocrisy, I could not have made it the way the stupidity of these people did it.
1: This is, well, I mean, the thing is, this is kind of divine PR, I guess. It's all organic. Nobody paid for this.
0: No.
1: This is organic. It's not PR. It's real life. These are people that took stance. Like the player you're talking about plays for the Texans, professional player. And just so people kind of understand what he did, some of these football players, they'll put what's called like black tape under their eyes. Before, they used to smear like this kind of black camouflage thing under their eyes. What it's supposed to do is help with block the reflection, because it reflects off the skin. Sometimes it will cause some difficulty in seeing, especially in stadiums where the lights are blaring on you. So he had this set black tape under the eyes, and on it, because black tape, he wrote the name of Hind Rajab under his eyes. When the cameras zoom in, that's seen. So it's so tiny, unless you actually zoom in on the face, you won't actually see it. But because of that, the NFL fined him $11,941. NFL player or NBA player Kyrie Irving publicly said he's stepping in to pay that fine on his behalf. And he also tweeted, you know, Hind Rajab's name. So a lot of people are saying, well, why are they doing this? Everyone is, you know, has the ability to do something. And, you know, just like Hind's Hall or Hind's name piqued the interest of Macklemore, and he dug more into who is Hind Rajab. And then when you hear the story of Hind and how she, this young little girl, was killed so brutally by the Israelis, there's no way. That in itself, that story itself, will tell you what side you should be on in this. And yes, there is a side. This is not a he said, she said. This is not, oh, let's a both sides thing. No, there is a side committing a genocide, and there is a side that's being killed and wiped off and ethnically cleansed. So he did his small step. And then it just shows you that the NFL wants to block any type of messaging about Palestine. You can put other messages and get away with it, but anything about Palestine, it will not. And it shows you that there is this type of collusion between NFL football owners that want to punish these players who are really working for them, to say, you know, just play the sport and don't express your views about anything. This is the same group of people that attacked Colin Kaepernick and, you know, ended his career because he took a knee. The only thing he did, he didn't even say, he just took a knee to protest the police brutality and the killing of black people. And, you know, it was, again, it comes out that Robert Kraft and others like him are the ones that colluded against him behind the scenes, and, you know, to make sure to cancel him, to punish him. So that way, why is that important for them? So would-be copycats, so other players, like, you know, do not follow the example of Colin Kaepernick. So other players don't follow the example of Aziz Al-Shaer for putting Hind Rajab. They want it, and that's why they're doing that to Macklemore. So other artists, because there's a lot of artists that also believe in the same thing like Macklemore, but they're too scared to step up. They don't want to risk it. So they stay quiet. And what Macklemore is saying is that being quiet is complicity. You can't stay quiet. Use your platform to speak out. And that could be just something even for you or as our listeners. When you're at work, when you're in your car, maybe you're in your neighborhood, whatever little symbol that you can add, have a little courage. If more and more of us speak out with respect and never conflate that this is somehow Jewish, or it's not. It's not about Judaism, and it's not about the Jewish people. It's about Israel. It's about the Epstein class. It's about free speech. Stick to the issue. It's about the genocide. And the genocide is not being carried out by Jewish people. It's being carried out by these pro-Israel fanatics and, you know, ultra-Zionists that want to eliminate anyone else and ethnically cleanse Palestinians off their land. We got a couple of other emails, and we only have a couple of minutes left. So I'm just read this. Hola, True Talk Heroes. Some or many of us are members of the Jewish Voices for Peace and of Care. I do not know even one Jewish heritage person who supports Zionist Israeli government. That's, you know, from a Jewish person who sent it in from a 305 area code, I guess. So that's basically, yeah, it underscores that they don't even know a single person that supports the Israeli government. And somebody said, FYI, Ed Sheeran is worth $400 million. So he's like, yeah, he's like, you know, more than 10 times worth. So he, you know, in order to match Macklemore, he'd have to give like $10 million or more. And another person says, NFL are corporate puppets. NFL are corporate puppets. All these things are meant to distract us. The music is meant to distract us as well, unless it's like, you know, has purpose. And really, somebody who is outspoken and will criticize the genocide, they're going to have a hard time getting record labels. Macklemore is not signed up with any label. Because again, there is an oligarchy that exists, the powerful billionaires. We have a democracy, yes, but it's really the ones that are kind of the powerful that are controlling or influencing it are these billionaires, the billionaire class. In order to counter them, so many people, the public has to get involved. They have to register to vote. They have to challenge. They have to stay awake. They can't just be on autopilot and think that somehow the oligarchs are going to give you your rights for you. You have to keep fighting to maintain those rights. Summer, I'll give you the last word before we end.
0: Yeah, just quickly, just because I misspoke about Hind Rajab. She survived for 6 hours. She had the phone with the Red Crescent, which is the equivalent of the Red Cross in the West Bank. So all her conversation and last words were recorded, and the tank finally shot her with 335 bullets. So maybe this is why Macklemore and Itsher and all these people are so passionate about Hind Rajab. 5 years old, 335 bullets riddled her body.
1: Okay, Summer.
0: After surviving 6 hours with dead family members.
1: If for listeners that I mentioned the show for Bassem Youssef on October 16th, if you want the tickets, please email us at dj@wmnf.org, dj@wmnf.org. 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This is WMNF Tampa. 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
3: I'm Lisa Marzilli with the WMNF News headlines. The fight over a portion of South Garden Avenue in downtown Clearwater is entering a new phase after the grassroots group Save the Garden submitted close to 11,000 petition signatures to the city council yesterday. The group is challenging the city's decision to transfer the public street to the Church of Scientology at no cost. The church plans to use the property as part of its proposed L. Ron Hubbard Hall, an event space planned as a centerpiece of its downtown Clearwater headquarters. Opponents of the transfer argued that South Garden Ave is crucial to city traffic and that the city should not have been so quick to give it up for free when so many residents are opposed. Once the petition is certified, the City Council has 30 days to either repeal the ordinance or allow the matter to go before voters in a special election. The Florida Board of Education approved an amendment that bans undocumented students from enrolling in post-secondary CTE programs. These programs are known as career technical education classes, which are offered in a variety of fields like mechanics, electrical work, and healthcare support. Chancellor Ashley Maros explained it further during a meeting yesterday.
4: Programs and applicable dual enrollment that includes our site-determined associate in applied science and associate in science degree programs, career certificate programs, technology diploma programs, apprenticeship programs, and applicable dual enrollment opportunities offered through these institutions.
3: Meanwhile, Carol Garanskis urged board members to reject these restrictions.
5: It is the paramount duty of the state to make adequate provision for the education of all children residing within its borders. This proposed rule will impact K-12 students who are seeking dual enrollment and will continue the new pattern by leaders in our state to restrict opportunities for thousands of our brightest students and stifle the future economic growth in our state.
3: The rule passed with one vote in opposition. Earlier this month, Florida banned undocumented students from attending the state's 12 public universities starting in the 2027 school year. The state is joining Alabama, South Carolina, and Georgia in restricting public college access for those, quote, in the U.S. unlawfully. Residents are calling for the Pinellas County Public Safety Council to push against the use of county resources for immigration enforcement. WMNF's Louisa Campos reports that while the council has no legal power on county decisions, it does advise county leaders on jail operations, populations, and cost.
6: This week's meeting follows a ProPublica investigation into the Pinellas County Jail. It found that the jail released and rebooked about 170 immigrants to bypass a 72-hour detention limit. Linda Stoller is a resident and member of the Speak to Your Sheriff Coalition.
7: I never felt at all threatened by immigrants, and I haven't been threatened by my neighbors, but I am threatened by the thought of our police coordinating with ICE and literally kidnapping people out of their homes and then keeping them in our jails for days and days.
6: Pinellas County Sheriff Bob Gualtieri said during a press conference that the rebookings were authorized by ICE and that he was unaware of them until October last year. The investigation found the resets continued until July. Earlier this month, Creative Loafing reported that Pinellas County Jail received a federal waiver allowing them to hold immigrants for longer than 72 hours. That information wasn't public until 5 days after the ProPublica investigation was published. None of this information was addressed by the council, even as they looked at a quarterly report on population changes within the Pinellas County Jail. It showed a significant increase in ICE holdings.
7: I stayed for the whole meeting because I thought that when they looked at the report or when they had a chance to just give a comment, that they would at least react to the fact that all those people stood before them.
6: Gualtieri did not attend the meeting and was represented by Chief Deputy Deanna Carey. For WMNF News, I'm Louisa Campos.
3: In weather, it's going to be mostly sunny and breezy today with a high of 92. Lows tonight will be in the mid-70s and partly sunny on Friday with a 30% chance of scattered showers. I'm Lisa Marzilli with the WMNF News headlines.
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9: 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My name is Doug Rink, and I'll be your host until 3 o'clock on this Thursday edition of It's the Music.

Steely Dan from Katie Lied and Your Gold Teeth Part 2. Great song, but that title, it sounds like a movie I don't want to see. The Beatles before that with Magical Mystery Tour, and we started our first hour together with Bella Brown and the Jealous Lovers and their cover of the Temptations classic, I Can't Get Next to You, and that comes from their Rocket EP. 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My name is Doug, and if you'd like to reach out today, the number here in the studio is 813-239-9663. 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I love hearing from you, so reach out. Well, next we're going to hear the latest from the Jayhawks. Sanctuary Park is their new album, and this one is called American Midnight.

This is Frankie Mopar with the 60s Show, along with Patty helping me out as much as possible. You will hear many songs from 1960 to 1969, which I think is the best decade of rock. Music is memories, so we'll have a great time reminiscing. That's Saturday, 12 to 2 every week.

And there's Bill Withers by request, Use Me. Big hit for him back in the summer of 1972. Chris Isaak before that from Forever Blue with Go Walkin' Down There. We also heard Bad Company in that set, Movin' On, from their self-titled first album. So we heard a couple of songs from the 1970s. And if you want to hear more, because that was such a great era for so many styles of music, you'll hear them all on The 70s Show Rocks with K-Tuff Saturdays from 2 to 4 on WMNF. Meanwhile, back in 2026, Role Model have a new album. Role Model, also known as Tucker Pillsbury, also known as Chuck Timely. And the album's called Chuck Timely in the Hourglass. And this is A Song Is All You Get.

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you do?

All right. There's another artist with an alter ego. Johnny Blue Skies, also known as Sturgill Simpson, with You Don't Miss Your Water. God, I remember when people would do solo albums. Now they have all new personas. They're changing their names. Anyway, Sturgill Simpson there. We also heard GA20 from their new album, Blues Now. You remember them from WMNF's Tropical Heat Wave a couple of years ago. We brought them to town. Their new album features 82-year-old blues legend Charlie Musselwhite there on harmonica and vocals. And he really brought it there, brought the goods there on I Can't Hold Out. We also went back to 1958 with Billy Lee Riley and the original Sun recording of Baby Please Don't Go. Also in that set, Concrete Blonde from their 1986 debut with I'm True. Want to say hi to a couple of folks been reaching out so far this first hour. Donna's listening, so is Largo. Basil, hang in there, buddy. Surgery's going to go just fine. Rick Gooden reached out. Matthew was listening in Portland. Louise Coogan down there in Sarasota. David Del Vecchio has reached out. Nell Abram is driving over to Tampa Bay right now listening to some good songs. And we heard from Patrick, who is listening in Louisville. Thanks so much, everybody. We're going to hear another new song now. This one from Leon Bridges, Happiness Anytime. That is album title of the year, okay? That's the name of his new record. And this song is called Light the Way. Brand new music from Leon Bridges on WMNF Tampa.

And there's Eddie Ninevolt from his new album, Down Here, with Rock Your Baby. Some of you may recognize that old George McRae hit from way back in 1974. And I swear, I thought it was Casey and the Sunshine Band, but it's not. I looked it up. It turns out Casey wrote that song, but it was not him. Some of you may have heard Don Auerbach from the Black Keys, who sings and plays guitar on that track, and he produced the album. Before that, brand new music from Pokey LaFarge, all about that mean old landlord. We heard the title song to his new album, Rent Money. We came out of the NPR news break and started our second hour together with that familiar piano guitar riff from the Isley Brothers, It's Your Thing. Well, my name's Doug, and I'll be with you until 3 o'clock today, and like the Isley Brothers, I'm not here to tell you who to sock it to, but I do want to remind you that you can listen to this show 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Thursday edition of It's the Music. 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The number here in the studio is 813-239-9663. 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It's 813-433-0885. We've recently heard from Debbie. She's listening on the app out in Minnesota, and Roseanne is listening in Brooksville and people all over the Tampa Bay area. Well, tell you what, let's listen to a couple of live songs now, starting with Bob Marley and the Wailers. I'm going to hit you with some music.

0: Tom Petty and the Heartbreakers recorded live at the George Harrison tribute concert. And we're having our own little tribute concert to Tom Petty. Check this out.
1: Florida native Tom Petty will be turning 76 this year, so WMNF will be celebrating his birthday with a full night of his music. In honor of our home state hero, WMNF presents a tribute to Tom Petty. You'll hear over 40 songs from 26 albums in 5 hours. A non-stop music event that you don't want to miss, as 12 bands play 3 Tom Petty songs each in their own style. 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Even if the sun don't shine, well, it's alright. We're going to the end of the line. Saturday, October 3rd at Skipper Smokehouse. Doors at 5, music 6 to 11. Tickets and information at

And that's the latest from Goldford, Only You Do. And just before that, the Improvement Movement with I Do. And you know what I say, you do you. I had a couple of calls and a couple of emails there about that Improvement Movement song. And I'm glad you liked it. It was kind of an unusual selection, but I heard them yesterday and they stuck with me. So glad you like it. The Improvement Movement with Only You Do. We also heard Tom Petty and the Heartbreakers recorded live in 2002 at the concert for George Harrison. He was covering the Beatles' Taxman. And one good thing about music, when it hits, you feel no pain. Bob Marley and the Wailers with Trenchtown Rock from the just-released Live at the Hammersmith concert. You know, we've heard a lot of new music today, and like many of you, I've had about enough of 2026. So let's go back to 1965, just for a few minutes, with the Pretty Things, and don't bring me down.

So Come Voce from Thievery Corporation, that one featuring Bebel Gilberto on the vocals. They've been together 30 years now, Thievery Corporation, and they just put out a compilation called Thievery 30, and that's what that one comes from. We're going to hear a couple of acoustic songs now, starting with singer-songwriter Shelby Lynn, and we're going to hear her do a song written by Dolly Parton. This one comes off the album Just Because I'm a Woman, the songs of Dolly Parton. Here's Shelby Lynn now with The Seeker on WMNF Tampa.

speaker, a poor sinful creature. There is no weaker than I am. I am a seeker, and you are a teacher.

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WMNF is presenting a tribute concert to Dolly Parton, one of the most talented musicians of our time. Tampa Bay bands will play Dolly Parton's greatest hits at Skipper's Smokehouse Sunday, September 20th. 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This is a show you'll remember for a long time. Don't miss

from their album Native Sons. That's Los Lobos, along with Jackson Brown on his song Jamaica Say You Will. Brand new music from Kings of Leon before that. Their new album is Oh My Beloved, and I haven't heard it yet, but I like that song. It's a different sound for them on My Whole World. New music from Kings of Leon. Next, we're going to hear something new from Canadian singer-songwriter and multi-instrumentalist John McKeel. You may remember him from his 2024 album, Hex. And his latest is called Gold Horatio. Very creative, very unusual album. Let's give a listen now to Past Life, new music from John McKeel on WMNF Tampa.

from their new album Sunshine. That's Jungle with Come Back to Me. And I'm looking at the clock now, and it's telling me that we're just about out of time today on It's the Music. Thanks so much for spending the last couple of hours with me today. Thursday Traffic Jam is up next with DJ Jimmy, and he'll get you through your afternoon commute in style. Always great playlist, ready to go, and he's coming up right after the NPR news break. And this is Freddie King.

And good afternoon to you. This is Traffic Jam with DJ Jimmy. Thank you so much for tuning in today. We started with Back on the Chain Gang by The Pretenders. That was released as a single by Sire Records today back in 1982. That song also released on the King of Comedy soundtrack later next year, and then on The Pretenders' next album, Learning to Crawl, as well. Well, today I'll have new music from Julia Jacklin, Casey Musgraves, Kells, Poor Girl, that's Pool Girl. After, Tiny Habits, Sunvolt, classics from Led Zeppelin, Social Distortion, Uncle Tupelo, The Cure, Pretenders, which we just heard, the Aretha Franklin, The Clash, so much more. And our Live at 5 feature is going to have Eddie Ninevolt and Robin Trower, Eddie Ninevolt, appearing at Janice Live. And I'm going to have a pair of tickets to give away for that show. Let's get started with the latest from Pool Girl. They are a 5-piece punk group based in Montreal, Canada. It's Franny, you'll be all right.

Ladytron from their second studio album entitled Light and Magic. That was released today in 2002, and we heard 17. Started things with new music from Pool Girl and Franny, You'll Be All Right. Lots of anniversaries today. On this day in 1991, Uncle Tupelo released their second studio album, Still Feel Gone, features the singles Gun and Looking for a Way Out. But we're going to hear something called Still Be Around right here on the Traffic Jam, 88.5 WMNF.

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It's September 19th, 2 p.m., right here in our live music studio. 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You can go to wmnf.org/events to reserve your seats. We'll be right back.

0: Man, I love the groove on that. That was the Dirty Blues Princess from Pittsburgh, otherwise known as Kells. And that was her latest release called Daddy's Not the One. Prior to that, the Mavericks with Excuse Me. And if you're lucky enough to catch their show last weekend, it was an outstanding time. And started things out with Uncle Tupelo and Still Be Around. 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This show happens to be TJR. So if you would like to help out this show and pre-pledge, check out the latest swag that we have to offer as well. Well, in just a few seconds, we are going to have Juanita with award-winning headlines. Take it away, Juanita.
1: Thank you, and good afternoon. I'm Juanita Hurtado Huérfano with WMNF News Headlines. It is 3:30. For the last 18 months, Pinellas County law enforcement agencies have collaborated with Immigration and Customs Enforcement through formal arrangements called 287G agreements. A new activist group called the Talk to Your Sheriff Coalition is trying to end those agreements. The group says they aim to save local resources for local problems and to avoid putting neighbors into an immigration enforcement system they say is cruel and unjust. Largo resident Kathy O'Gara is the president of the coalition. She said her involvement comes from her love for the values of her country.
2: It's for every American to protect the Constitution and our freedom. It isn't just something that's won on a battlefield. It's something that we all do, not just from voting, but being engaged in the community and speaking up, especially on behalf of people who cannot defend themselves.
1: Police officers trained under the 287G agreement are authorized to take on some of ICE's duties. City police departments were not required to join under Florida law, but all cities in Pinellas did so anyway last year. The Talk to Your Sheriff group has spoken at several public meetings in Pinellas County and plans to continue doing so as long as 287G agreements remain in place. The Florida Department of Health is proposing a rule that will allow pharmacists to administer a vaccine for chikungunya disease. It is a viral infection that comes from a mosquito and can cause fever and severe joint pain. Sometimes chikungunya can be confused with dengue and Zika, which makes the illness harder to diagnose. That's according to the World Health Organization. In Florida, there have been 189 reported cases

0: cases of chikungunya disease so far this year. That's according to the DOH's reportable disease frequency report. Most of those cases, 120, were reported in Miami-Dade County. Florida's home to the largest Haitian population in the U.S. with about 500,000 people. The expiration of temporary protected status for Haitians means some have lost their right to work and reside in the country legally. WGCU's Samuel Brucker has the story.
1: Our local employers and small businesses rely on the immigrant workforce. We find that we're in this catch-22 situation where on a national level, we're trying to cancel these programs, terminate statuses for thousands of folks. On a local level, we have employers who are scrambling to find employees.
2: That was Indira Demine, co-founder of Demine Immigration Law Firm. She says she has received an increase in employers calling her office seeking legal advice on how to legalize their workers.
1: And so they're reaching out saying, is there something else I can do? Can I sponsor them for a green card? Can I do something else? And a lot of the time, the answer is, unfortunately, there isn't something that you can do.
2: Haitian TPS has expired, along with a number of other countries under the direction of President Donald Trump, and Southwest Florida is buzzing with surveillance activity. The region is a temporary home to more than 27,000 Haitians, mainly living in Lee and Collier counties. Beatrice Jacquet-Castor is the president of the Haitian American Community Coalition of Southwest Florida. She says that because Haitians cannot work, society is bound to feel the impacts.
3: Or they're like, get them out. But what is it that they're doing? The same person that you're saying, get them out, is the same person when you're laying down in that nursing home is the one that's cleaning your butt.
2: According to the Immigration Policy Institute, 22% of the 510,000 employed Haitians in the U.S. in 2024 worked in some form of health care. And she says it's not just the healthcare industry that is losing skilled workers.
3: And a lot of the time, people that are born here don't want to do those blue-collar jobs. And only immigrants are willing to do it because they come here, they know that they came here to work and to build a better future for them and their family.
2: Jacquet-Castor says industries include construction, landscaping, and restaurant working. Currently, there are more than 33,000 ICE encounters and over 26,000 arrests in Florida alone. In Southwest Florida, I'm Samuel Brucker.
0: Traffic is slow approaching downtown Tampa on I-275 South and I-4 West. There is a multi-vehicle crash in Hillsborough County on I-275 North beyond State Road 60. This is entering the Howard Flagler Bridge. The two left lanes are blocked. Tonight, there will be stray thunderstorms and lows in the low 70s. Tomorrow, it will be cloudy and rainy with highs in the low 90s. I'm Juanita Hurtado Huérfano with the WMNF News Headlines. 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
4: Thank you, Juanita. Well, up next on the traffic jam, we've got Queen Latifah along with Moni Love. But first, something from the Queen of Soul herself. Every time I hear the song, I think about Aretha singing that song to Matt Guitar Murphy and the Blues Brothers. Tell it, Aretha.

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3:46 in the afternoon with Led Zeppelin and Dire Maker. That was released as a single today back in 1973. Remember that year? Prior to that, a couple of Queens, Queen Latifah with Moni Love and Ladies First, and started things with the Queen of Soul, Aretha Franklin, and Think. Hey, I would love to hear from you. 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Well, up next, a pair of artists. The first one is appearing at the BayCare Sound in Clearwater, and that is John Fogerty. And then we're going to hear from Stevie Winwood. Actually, we're going to hear from Stevie Winwood. Then we're going to hear from John Fogerty. 80.5 WMNF.

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Last Grasp. And Obsidian. Plus this year, Alexis Brooke Williams graces the stage as our host and MC. And DJ Jet will be spinning nocturnal tunes all night. Hey, Saints and Sinners, don't forget the costume contest. And we will have vending from Cats, Bats, and Beds and Mel Spells. 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

The unmistakable sound of the Supremes. And that's Baby Love, of course, written and produced by Motown's main production team, Holland Dozier Holland, released today back in 1964. Prior to that, the Shindellas. And Last Night Was Good for My Soul and started things out with MGMT and Electric Feel. If you have any comments on the show today, I'd like to hear from you. You can email those to dj@wmnf.org or text the DJ at 813-433-0885. Also on this day, in 2008, Ben Folds released his third studio album, Way to Normal. We'll hear an effing song from that. But first, something new from one of my favorite bands back in the 90s called Sunvolt. Hey, thanks to Doug for finding this one. Here's Kaleidosphere on 8.5 WMNF.

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0: Bebo Sound Machine. They are a British Afro-funk band, and that was their latest release called Return to Sender. Not the Elvis tune. Before that, Ben Folds with Effington. And what a great effing song that was. And we started things with new music from Sunvolt, and that was called Kaleidosphere. Devil his due. Well, coming up, it's time again for award-winning local headlines with Juanita, and a shout out to Tom and Joe for listening. Take it away, Juanita.
1: Thank you. I was vibing with the song.
0: It's awesome. I love that song. All yours.
1: Appreciate it. And good afternoon. I'm Juanita Hurtado Huérfano with the WMNF News Headlines. It is 4:31. The Clearwater Free Health Clinic is opening a new wellness center. The expansion comes as the clinic aims to expand access to behavioral health services, food banks, and community programs. These include programs like counseling, physical therapy, yoga, and nutrition classes. For Charlie Hart, the Vice President of Advancement and Administration at the clinic, it is about preventing emergencies.
2: We used to see a lot of people that had not prioritized their health care because it was unaffordable. You know, they're going to feed their family as opposed to going and trying to see a doctor or whatever. And it becomes a real problem that ends up taking them to an emergency department.
1: The expansion comes after a 2025 state report found that nearly 18% of people who answered the survey needed medical care during the prior 12 months but did not receive it. It also showed that roughly 1 in 6 adults between the ages of 19 and 64 in Pinellas County are uninsured.
2: We now have the capacity and the opportunity to start seeing those people and, you know, getting them through our community partners, the labs and things that they need to be preventative as opposed to trying to deal with something when it's already become a major issue, right?
1: Volunteers run most of the services and operations at the clinic. It does not take any government funding. The new 8,500 square foot facility was paid through donations. They are still $200,000 short of their $7 million goal. It is called the Ruth and J.O. Stone Wellness Center. From gas to groceries, prices are going up in Florida, but Douglas Soul reports so is the state's minimum wage.
3: Florida voters approved a ballot proposal in 2020, raising the minimum wage $1 a year until it reached $15. That final increase comes at the end of this month. Labor and employment attorney Jillian Bradshaw says the phase-in has given

0: businesses time to adjust.
1: It's no secret that the cost of living has been on the steady increase over time, and we're fortunate in this state to have this framework and pathway that sort of keeps pace.
0: Yet Samantha Padgett from the Florida Restaurant and Lodging Association says it's yet another rising cost businesses have to deal with.
2: We do see it continue to be a struggle and to be a significant increase in cost for employers.
0: The $15 minimum wage will be adjusted for inflation in the future. I'm Douglas Soule in Tallahassee.
3: Governor Ron DeSantis is maintaining his desire for some regulations around artificial intelligence, even as President Donald Trump posted online that he is the only guardrail needed. While the Florida Senate approved DeSantis' call for rules on data centers, the House blocked the proposal to protect consumers' interactions with artificial intelligence during the regular session and a special session in April. House leadership said the federal government should handle the issue and anticipated that Congress will address it soon. This week, DeSantis cautioned that a recent push for federal regulations by AI companies, in part, lays out the groundwork for federal bailouts if the technology doesn't succeed. He says Florida should lead the way in managing the technology.
4: We fit it well. I think we're responding to channeling the upsides, but also mitigating the downside so that the people of the state are protected.
3: Earlier this week, Trump proclaimed on his Truth Social site that he's the only control or guardrails that AI needs. Last December, Trump issued an executive order seeking to limit a state-by-state regulation for the fast-growing technology. In international news, the AP Sagar Meghani reports on UN-backed human rights experts saying there are reasonable grounds to believe some U.S. strikes on Iran constitute war crimes.
5: UN-backed human rights experts say there are reasonable grounds to believe the U.S. committed war crimes with some strikes in Iran. The independent panel says its findings center on two airstrikes in February that killed at least 178 civilians, including one on what it calls a clearly identifiable school, 4 months after the strike.
6: I don't think it was us. There were a lot of missiles being fired at that time.
5: But the Trump administration has not released findings of a Pentagon investigation of the school bombing. The experts will deliver their findings to the UN Human Rights Council next week. The White House is blasting that body as one that spouted unserious nonsense for decades and says the only party in this conflict that has committed war crimes is the Iranian regime. Sagar Meghani, Washington.
3: Traffic is slow approaching downtown Tampa on I-275 South and I-4 West. Tonight, there will be stray thunderstorms and lows in the low 70s. Tomorrow, it will be cloudy and rainy with highs in the low 90s. I'm Juanita Hurtado Huérfano with the WMNF News Headlines. 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
7: And thank you, Juanita. Here's a triple bill of anniversaries, starting with Social Distortion, who released their fifth studio album, White Light, White Heat, White Trash, in 1996 today. Then a cut from Group Love off of their 2013 album, Spreading Rumors. 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

88.5 WMNF with Bruce Springsteen in Brilliant Disguise. That was released as a single on this day back in 1987 off the album Tunnel of Love. It was number one on the mainstream rock chart. Prior to that, Group Love and Ways to Go, and we started things out with Social Distortion and Don't Drag Me Down. 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Speaking of releases, we got something new from Casey Musgraves coming up, but I want to remind you about WMNF's Fall Fun Drive. 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

0: 88.5 WMNF, where music, news, and culture collide. And happy birthday to Doug E. Fresh, turning 60 today. That was Doug along with Joe Nice and Juke Joint Lover Remix. And that goes out to our own Doug. Prior to that, Close to Me from The Cure released as a single today in 1985. And started out with Kacey Musgraves and Dry Spell. Well, shout out to Anne Marie and Rick D from Sarasota, both listening today. Thank you so much for tuning in. Coming up in the next hour, a segment called Live at 5, and we are featuring 89 Volt along with Robin Trower this afternoon. You can jam out, and I will have a pair of tickets to see 89 Volt. He's appearing Sunday, October 11th at Janus Live. So stay tuned. NPR News is next. 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
1: Live from NPR News in Washington, I'm Ryland Barton. UN-commissioned human rights experts say they have found reasonable grounds to believe the U.S. committed war crimes in two strikes in Iran. The strikes reportedly killed at least 178 civilians, including women and children. The International Fact-Finding Mission on Iran said its assessments focused on airstrikes, including one on a school. The report does implicate Iran as well, but the White House released a statement saying, quote, the only party in this conflict that committed war crimes is the Iranian regime. Canadian Prime Minister Mark Carney addressed the European Parliament today after the EU proposed making Canada an associate member. NPR's Eleanor Beardsley reports.
2: Prime Minister Mark Carney touted the long history of values shared by Canada and the EU.
3: We do not pursue zero-sum deals. Our commitment to the rule of law and our unyielding defense of human dignity, individual freedom, and democracy share the same deep roots.
2: Canada and the EU have been shocked by the Trump administration's aggressive use of tariffs as well as its threats to leave NATO and take Greenland from its longtime allies. Analysts say inviting Canada as an associate member could deepen the existing EU-Canada trade alliance to include security and future innovation. Eleanor Beardsley, NPR News, Paris.
1: A federal immigration officer charged with shooting a man last winter and lying about the circumstances to investigators is scheduled to appear before a Minnesota judge. State authorities arrested ICE officer Christian Castro yesterday in Minneapolis on a warrant charging him with aggravated assault and falsely reporting a crime. Prosecutors say Castro shot and injured Julio Cesar Sosa Solis in January during a federal immigration crackdown in Minnesota and later falsely told investigators he had been attacked with a broom and a shovel. A judge is reining in President Trump's threat to tear down the Kennedy Center in Washington, D.C. if his name is not on the Performing Arts Center. This after Trump seemingly made a point of being photographed aboard Air Force One reviewing a poster mock-up declaring Kennedy Center demolished. NPR's Anastasia Tsiolkas reports.
4: President Trump made the remark on a tarmac Wednesday, but federal judge Christopher Cooper has ruled that the building may not be demolished unless the board submits plans at least 30 days in advance. Cooper's ruling came after an avalanche of emergency filings. One includes a sworn statement from a witness describing a forklift repeatedly hitting the center on Wednesday. Meanwhile, a group of eight architecture and culture groups filed a request with the judge asking him to appoint a receiver, independent monitor, or some other neutral party to protect the physical building and the institution. Anastasia Tsoukas, NPR News.
1: Major U.S. stock indexes rose today, recovering most of their losses for the week. The S&P 500 climbed more than 1%. The Dow rose more than 0.5%. This is NPR. Polls have opened in Russia's tightly controlled parliamentary election, with the main Kremlin party poised to keep control. Mounting challenges over the war on Ukraine have prompted the Kremlin to stifle dissent ahead of the election. It's the first since Russia's 2022 invasion of Ukraine. The public no longer sees the fighting as something distant as economic costs increase and Ukraine has damaged oil refineries and logistical facilities. The World Health Organization is calling for more research into therapies like herbal medicine and acupuncture. As NPR's Jonathan Lambert reports, the agency hopes traditional therapies might help address the growing rates of non-communicable disease.
5: Billions of people around the globe rely on traditional medicine. For many, especially in lower-income countries, a local traditional healer might be their first line of care. but less than 1% of the global health research budget is devoted to studying whether these treatments are safe or effective. The WHO wants to change that. It released a framework on Thursday that sets out priorities, like studying therapies for pain, stroke, and mental health. Traditional therapies can often be highly variable by nature, making them hard to study with clinical trials. The WHO's framework suggests that artificial intelligence might be able to help disentangle messy data and identify what really works. Jonathan Lambert, NPR News.
1: Yellowstone National Park officials collected more than 20,100 pieces of trash from hydrothermal areas this year. The park says its geology team retrieved 280 hats, 54 camera lens caps, 17 pacifiers, and 6 retainers. Park officials say if you're traveling through Yellowstone, make sure to stash your trash. 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
0: And DJ Jimmy back with you on the traffic jam. And this segment, something I call Live at 5. And today we are featuring Eddie Ninevolt, who is appearing Sunday, October 11th, down in St. Pete at Janice Live. And then after that, it's Robin Trower, who is also appearing at Janice Live tonight. If anybody's got a helicopter and can pick me up and get me there, I would really appreciate it, because I am not going to make it. So we're going to hear Yonder Wall from Eddie Ninevolt. If you like what you hear, be the first caller at 813-239-9663. Now listen closely when you hear Robin Trower. Once Eddie Ninevolt is over, be the first caller once you hear Robin Trower, Day of the Eagle. Again, 813-239-9663 for a pair of those tickets.

Thank you. Thank you so much. Thank you. Thank you so much. Thank you. Thank you, ladies and gentlemen. We appreciate it.

Robin Trower and Day of the Eagle live at the Shrine Auditorium and Expo Hall, Los Angeles. That was recorded 16th of March, 1975. And again, he is appearing tonight at Janus Live if you are so lucky to be able to go. Before that, Eddie Nine Volt. He is coming to Janus Live Sunday, October 11th. And congratulations to Marilyn McLaughlin. She won a pair of tickets to see Eddie Nine Volt. Also, shout out to Caroline. She is enjoying the tunes today as well. Well, coming up, we've got something new from Julia Jacqueline. This one's called Get Away From Me on 80.5 WMNF.

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Ricky Skaggs is a singer, songwriter, and multi-instrumentalist known for his contributions to bluegrass and country music. Accompanied by Kentucky Thunder, bringing a program of acoustic music rooted in American musical traditions. 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

0: TJ Jimmy back with you on the Traffic Jam with the trip hop duo After. And that was their latest release called Blind. Before that, The Killers from their fourth studio album, Battleborn, released today in 2012. And that was Runaways. And we had Bonnie Raitt along with Jackson Browne in there with the Warren Zevon classic, Poor, Poor, Pitiful Me. That is off a wonderful collection called Enjoy Every Sandwich. Started things out with new music from Julia Jacklin and Get Away From Me, I Think I'll Love You Soon. Well, it's time once again for the locally produced WMNF headlines with Juanita. The airwaves are yours.
1: Thank you and good afternoon. I'm Juanita Hurtado Huérfano with the WMNF news headlines. It is 5:31. The Clearwater Free Health Clinic is opening a new wellness center. Its expansion comes after a report found nearly 10% of Pinellas County's total population is uninsured. For Anthony DeGina, the CEO of the clinic, these findings only show the increased need for accessible preventative care.
2: We did do a capital campaign in order to get that money to put this in place. And, you know, it's another reflection of the community's belief in what we're doing. Now we get to expose them to, you know, physical wellness services that they typically wouldn't be able to get. Example, yoga, stretching, ongoing physical therapy through Nova Southeastern University.
1: According to DeGino, the Clearwater Free Health Clinic enrolled 428 new patients last year, a 96% increase from 2024. He expects the number to grow, especially as insurance premiums get more expensive and the property tax measure in the November ballot might cut hospital budgets. Today, the Tampa City Council approved a $100 million flood relief project in South Howard. There are many homes sit above sea level in Zone X and aren't required to have flood insurance, but have seen streets flooding and destroying homes and belongings in short bursts of rain. Business owners, however, are concerned about what the long period of construction will mean for their customers. Earlier this year, the Soho Business Alliance sued the city over public records tied to the project. The controversial project passed with a 4-3 vote. Now construction can begin around Bayshore Boulevard and in its neighboring areas. For the last 18 months, Pinellas County law enforcement agencies have collaborated with Immigration and Customs Enforcement through formal arrangements called 287G agreements. WMNF's Valerie Smith has more on a new activist group that wants to change that.
3: The Talk to Your Sheriff Coalition says they want to save local resources for local problems and to avoid putting neighbors into an immigration enforcement system they say is cruel and unjust. Largo resident Kathy O'Gara is the president of the coalition. She said that it's especially important for Pinellas residents to get involved because of the county's sheriff, Bob Gualtieri.
4: Going back even to 2019, the sheriff really has been pushing for this policy, not only in Florida, but across the United States, and influencing other people.
3: Police officers trained under the 287G agreement are authorized to take on some of ICE's duties.

0: City police departments were not required to join under Florida law, but all of Pinellas's police chiefs did so last year anyway. All of them signed on just days after receiving an email from Sheriff Gualtieri saying they were required to, quote, do certain things regarding immigration enforcement or be removed from office by the governor. O'Gara said that even if the sheriff doesn't budge, other officials might be able to make a change.
1: It is about talking to your sheriff, but it's also about talking to people that have power to make a difference and make decisions, the decision makers in our community.
0: The Talk to Your Sheriff group has spoken at several public meetings in Pinellas County and plans to continue doing so as long as 287G agreements remain in place. For WMNF News, I'm Valerie Smith.
2: Traffic is slow approaching downtown Tampa on I-275 South and I-4 West. Tonight, there will be stray thunderstorms and lows in the low 70s. Tomorrow, it will be cloudy and rainy with highs in the low 90s. I'm Juanita Hurtado Huérfano with the WMNF News Headlines. 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
3: And thank you again, Juanita. You are listening to The Traffic Jam with DJ Jimmy. Well, Fee Waybill of The Tubes is turning 76 years old today, along with another birthday boy. Hank Williams was born in Butler County, Alabama today in 1923, regarded as one of the most significant country music artists in history. He recorded 35 singles and had 11 of those ranked number one, and he's been covered by countless artists, including this one. Here's Norah Jones with Cold, Cold Heart on 88.5 WMNF.

Florida native Dom Petty would be turning 76 this year, so WMNF will be celebrating his birthday with a full night of his music. In honor of our home state hero, WMNF presents a tribute to Tom Petty. 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Even if the sun don't shine, well, it's all right. We're going to the end of the line. Saturday, October 3rd at Skipper's Smokehouse. 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

0: Come on, y'all deep. Y'all are crazy, man.
1: Yeah, you all are crazy. Groove is in the Heart by D-Light in the final minutes of Traffic Jam. I know you danced and had a good time listening to that. Before that, The Tubes with She's a Beauty. Happy birthday to singer Fee Waybill of that group, and started things with Norah Jones and Cold Cold Heart. Well, Nathaniel and Wyatt are getting ready for the dorm room, coming up at 6 after NPR News. And coming up at 8 is Gen X Redux with Cool Aunt Cindy. Let's listen to something from Grant Peebles. 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This one's called Things Have Changed, with a little help from Ruthie Foster.

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0: And you are tuned to 88.5 WMNF Tampa and are now listening to The Dorm Room. My name is Nathaniel Cox and I am joined in here with
1: Wyatt LaFontaine.
0: And for the next 2 hours, we'll be bringing you the latest in indie rock, some college radio, and some cool classics as well. And we just heard My Iron Lung off of Radiohead's record, The Bends. Of course, starting out with Radiohead as always. And on tonight's show, we got some new music and just some good vibes overall. We both went to the Strokes concert.
1: It was a fantastic concert.
0: It really was. And a couple of my favorite tracks we'll play off of that. And it was really an amazing show. So I'm kind of just in that kind of like indie 2000s vibe.
1: Totally.
0: I got a lot of late 90s.
1: I see Arctic Monkeys in here.
0: Well, Arctic Monkeys, Death Cab for Cutie.
1: Killers.
0: That kind of stuff. Killers. Stereophonics, so that kind of stuff. So, like, just kind of that, like, indie 2000s party vibe is kind of what I was going for tonight's show. So, we got some other great music as well with some brand new stuff from Blue Berigda that we'll play. We also got some new academic music. What else we got? Ben Stiller. I keep messing that up. Anyways, Radiohead Free Alice as well. This is Lorai with a brand new track. And some brand new music as well from band Floral Couches, which I think you guys will like a lot. Also, Cowcow Twins with their, I think it's the 46th anniversary of their Heaven or Las Vegas record.
1: Man. 46 years, crazy.
0: pretty old.
1: That's indie music for you.
0: Yeah, that's indie music, and that's the classic part of our show's component for sure. But anyways, we're going to kick it off here with what the Strokes kicked off.
1: Yes.
0: Their
1: Lonely
0: show
1: in
0: with
1: the Future.
0: Lonely in the Future.
1: Very controversial.
0: Very controversial track. And, you know, I didn't realize because, I mean, I, being a music nerd, I was really... The first thing I heard was the Anthony Fantano disc, but there's also a Weekend disc in there. There's also Albert Hammond,
1: John Legend.
0: Like a lot of different people are, you know, being dissed in here. So very interesting.
1: Well, he did it yesterday.
0: Yeah, he did do it yesterday, and you know it's a Lonely in the Future. So there we go. After that, we'll have some Arctic Monkeys, Marty Bum, and then we'll kick it off with that recent release from Death Cab from Cutie earlier this year, Riptides. This is the Strokes, though. Here we go.

0: 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That extra car, the one you like to get rid of, not sure what to do, selling it can be a hassle. 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Here's how. 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
1: And that was Riptides here on the Dorm Room, Death Cab for Cutie. Before that, we had Arctic Monkeys, and then we kicked that set off with The Strokes, of course. I forgot to mention, though, if you'd like to call me, you can do that at 813-239-9663. My email address is dj@wmnf.org, or you can also text me at 813-433-0885. And if I said that a little too fast, just go to WMNF.org, get all the information there. And another thing about WMNF.org, which I got to talk about, because next week we have, of course, our fund drive, and that's our donate option through our website. We need a lot of help for our fund drive show, and the best way that you could help us is pre-donating to the show. That, you know, lowers our overall, you know, target goal on that day and makes it a little bit less stressful. And
2: your name pops up on the left-hand side.
1: Well. You're going to get shouted out immediately during the fund drive show as well. So there's a lot of awesome things, and you're an awesome roomie if you can help us out. Any amount is obviously acceptable here. We, you know, if you want to give us a car like the promo we just played, that would be awesome. But if you
2: would love a car here,
1: we would love a car. I need a car, but you know, that's awesome. But anyways, if you just have $5 and you just want to get pick up a stainless steel rope bracelet, or $10 to get the circle, or that will actually not, it says one time. That makes not a lot of sense because it's a circle of friends. I'm assuming that's $10 a month on a circle of friends would be the bento box. But anyways, if you go to WMF.org and you hit our donate now button, you'll be able to, actually there's probably a pop-up by now for our fall fund drive. You'll be able to see all of our premiums you can get for all the different amounts. But if you can help us out going into tomorrow's or next week's show, that'll be awesome. I will not be there, unfortunately. I have an exam next week during the show, which trust me, I would much rather be here pitching to you guys any day of the week, any time, than have to be doing an exam.
2: Yeah,
1: but hopefully I'll be able to call
2: in. I'll be here with you guys.
1: Why
2: I'll
1: be here
2: all night.
1: Exactly.
2: I really want that LED dual outdoor pop-up lantern. Seems really cool. Really useful.
1: It probably is extremely useful. And it's WMNF stuff, so it's all going to be very high quality, very durable as well for the price that you're going to pay. So if you are able to and can, please go to WMNF.org and help us reach our goal for, I always like to do like about $200, $300 going in, as generally we have a little bit of a higher goal here on the Dorm Room. So any amount, please, thank you, and we appreciate you. And hopefully
2: we'll be able to
1: shout out some people tonight and next week as well. Anyways, coming up here, we got some brand new music. We got The Academic, Keeping Up Appearances, Pincher with Love You Better featuring Phoebe Green. That's not Phoebe Bridgers, Phoebe Green, different. Valu Barigda will finish us out here with Bedhead. This is The Academic.

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1: And that was Bedhead by Blue Brigda. That is a recent single from them. They did have an album come out last year named Portal. I'm imagining that's probably going to be like a deluxe edition single or something like that. I don't know. I'd be surprised if they would release an album so quickly as they're on tour right now. They've been on
2: Portal
1: tour for a while.
2: Portal was pretty big.
1: It was pretty big. It really was one of those. It's, I would say, like Blue Brigda, Fontaine CC, who we'll play later. You know, kind of those bands that have just had a massive 2024 and 2025 that really, you know, I've pushed them almost teetering outside of indie at this point.
2: Yeah, definitely.
1: But yeah, no, it was a really, really big album for them. I really liked this album. It's a really just good, like, kind of party record, I'd say.
2: Mm-hmm. Totally.
1: But anyways, coming up next year, speaking of party music, we got Somebody Told Me, The Killers, followed by Stereophonics, Dakota, and then the ultimate party album, or artist, in my opinion, LCD Sound System.
2: Yes. All My Friends. They're amazing, LCD Sound System. I've mentioned it before. You've mentioned it before. And especially this song, All My Friends, it just makes you so thankful for life, I think.
1: It does. I think all of their songs can just really rejuvenate you and make you feel super excited.
2: I mean, they have a song called Dance Yourself Clean. What do you do during that song? You dance
1: Not
2: yourself
1: dance.
2: Clean.
1: Exactly. I know they're coming up. They're doing a bunch of festivals right now. Richmond Iron Blossom Festival, and also Atlanta Shaky Knees, and they're going to be in Aspen as well for Belly Up Aspen. So, man, that'd be awesome to go see a concert or a festival with them headlining. But alas, we're in Tampa where supposedly no artists want to come. I don't know. We're in like a desert.
2: I actually did see LCD Sound System headline a festival this year. And
1: you're talking
2: it was
1: about
2: great.
1: It.
2: But we saw the Strokes. We saw the Strokes.
1: We did see the
2: great.
1: Strokes, exactly. Great. You know what? Our wallets will thank us for not going.
2: Yes, so many concerts this
1: year. Exactly. Anyways, this is The Killers here on The Dorm Room.

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1: And that was LCD Sound System with All My Friends. Before that, Dakota Stereophonics. And then The Killers with Somebody Told Me.
2: I love that set.
1: I know. I love it too. It was great. I just love the 2000s, late 90s, because I think Stereophonics came out, when did this record come out? Oh, 2005, yeah. So, you know, that 2004 to 2008 and 7 music, it's just, I don't know.
2: Yeah, we were
1: like
2: just
1: peak.
2: Talking about it. Yeah. Being a college student at that time must have been so amazing.
1: It really must have been. I mean, just so much great music coming out. I mean, I feel like right now there is good music coming out, but it's just not the same. Like this indie post-punk revival, kind of dance rock, just stuff that you could put on.
2: The indie stuff today kind of becomes pop.
1: It does,
2: And it doesn't, stay in its own kind of genre, I feel
1: It definitely, for sure. There's so many artists now that, you know, it's just that, you know, it takes on a thing of its own and it just becomes bigger than them, and which is great for the artists. You know, it's great for everyone, but, you know, there's something special about LCC Sound System and kind of where they're at right now.
2: Yeah.
1: I think we'll
2: they have a crazy resurgence right now. They're
1: so
2: popular.
1: Sure. And anyways, coming up next year, we got some brand new music from Radio Free Alice. Look What You've Done. Bean. Stellar.
2: Bean.
1: Bean. I don't know. Ben Stiller. Bean Stiller. Anyways, Pumpkin is the name of this track. And then Roman Holiday, Fontaine's DC. We'll finish this out here. This is Radio Free Alice on The Dorm Room, WMNF Tampa.

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1: And that was Fontaine's DC with Roman Holiday. Before that, we had Pumpkin by Ben Stiller. Ben. I keep saying Ben. Anyways, Stiller. Before that, we had Radio Free Alice kicking us off with Look What You've Done. Coming up next year, we got that Phoebe Bridgers track, Lost Boys, off of her recent release. I guess that's come out like a month ago now. Yeah.
2: Hasn't been a month already?
1: It's been a month.
2: Wow.
1: Came out August 14th. It feels like it was just last week that it came out, but yeah, that's how time flies. After that, we have This Is Lorai with a brand new track, The Kid with the Crown, and then Lucy Daukus. I think that's how you pronounce it.
2: I thought it was Daukus.
1: I was mispronouncing it for the longest time, and then I heard somebody say it, and I was like, oh, that's not how you're supposed to say it. But anyways, with her single that came out, I think this was last year the single came out, but I just want to hear it because it was popped up on my...
2: Lucy Daukus.
1: Actually, it came out this year. Daukus. Okay, well, it was close enough. Planting Tomatoes, this one came out earlier this year. This is Phoebe Bridgers with Lost Boys.

0: Hi, this is Miss Julie. Our next week-long membership drive begins at 9 a.m. on Tuesday, September 22nd, and goes through the morning of September 29th. 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Just be in touch. Thanks.
1: And before that, we had Lucy Doukas with Planting Tomatoes. This is Lorai, the kid with the crown. And then Phoebe Bridgers with Lost Boys off of her recent release, Lost Weekend. Well, I need to, thankfully, Miss Julie reminded me. I need to remind y'all again about the fun drive next week. 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
2: Right now, I don't. 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It's right there for you. And your name will pop up on the bottom left side of it.
1: Okay, there we go. So either nobody has or maybe we missed it. But anyways, we'll go back and check in for the next break. And if somebody has, we'll shout them out. But like I said in the opening, you know, if you can help us with a pre-donation to the show, like Wyatt said, just go to WNF.org and hit that donate now button. Well, coming up next, we got just a two-song set, but the second song is a little bit longer. Floral Couches with a brand new song, Ballerina, which is kind of a cool kind of jazzy indie rock type of track, and then Racing Mount Pleasant with kind of prog rock type of vibes with Your New Place. I've played this one before. This self-titled of theirs from last year is just so great thing. If you like kind of the more earlier work of I'm spacing the name out, but the band that made Ants from Up There. Black Country New Road. Thank you, Wyatt. You would really like Racing Mount Pleasant. So definitely check them out if you haven't before. But this is Floor Couches here on The Dorm Room.

And that was Racing Mount Pleasant with Your New Place. Before that, we had Floral Couches with Ballerina. I want to give a big shout out to everyone that's called in, emailed in, texted in, whatever it would be. You guys are awesome. Love hearing whatever you've been doing today or just whatever. It's always cool to hear from you guys. So shout out to you guys. Also, shout out to anyone. I can't figure out whether or not anyone's donated so far, but I'll make sure that Wyatt announces it next week. And if you're an archive listener and you will upcoming, we'll donate. Thank you so much for that. But if you haven't already and you can go to WMNF.org. Give us a little extra tip to help us out, you know, for the fun drive coming up. Coming up next year, we're going to have some Men I Trust Show Me How. Calico Twins with Heaven or Las Vegas. The 46th anniversary of that record is today, so playing the title track off of that. And then the Smiths with Cemetery Gates, one of my favorite Smiths tracks of all time. This is Men I Trust here on The Dorm Room.

0: And that was The Smiths with Cemetery Gates off of The Queen is Dead, a legendary track from the legendary band. Before that, Cowcow Twins, Heaven or Las Vegas, and then Men I Trust, Show Me How, kicked us off.
1: I got a question for you.
0: All right.
1: So if you were to go back in time and see one of these artists, would you rather see The Smiths or Elliott Smith?
0: Oh, Elliott Smith.
1: Yeah.
0: no question. Oh, no. I think Elliott Smith actually would be like out of every band, like every artist, every band. You know, I would see Elliott Smith overseeing the Beatles. I would see Elliott Smith overseeing many artists, Nirvana. I mean, you name them. I mean, but like, I would want to see him in a dusty basement in Portland, somewhere that like only like a crowd of like 150
1: like a
0: people.
1: Raw experience.
0: A raw experience. Just him and a guitar and a quiet mic, and just everyone quiet and just listening. Because, oh man, no, I love Elliott Smith. That is probably one of my all time favorites, and it's such a shame that he's gone, because we got Phoebe Bridgers, though. We do have Phoebe Bridgers, so yeah, she's a direct influence from him, but yeah, no, definitely Elliott Smith. What about you? Would you we'll just say like living or dead, what would be your artist,
1: living or dead? I mean, it's hard not to go with the Beatles.
0: Yeah,
1: it's really hard not to go and say that. I just want to see the Beatles, you know.
0: Yeah.
1: However, probably, you know, after Abbey Road, like if there was an Abbey Road tour back in the
0: I mean, there never was.
1: There never
0: was.
1: Touring. Yeah, but like if there was, the ideal perfect moment would definitely be the Beatles.
0: Yeah, it would. Yeah, if I guess if there was a way to just create a tour out of thin air that never existed. Yeah, no. If you could see their psychedelic era live, that would be awesome.
1: That would have been
0: like a
1: the
0: house
1: best
0: party
1: of all time.
0: It'd be so cool to see a house party, like
1: totally.
0: Like a house concert Beatles. That would be now that if I could create any concert out of thin air, it would be house concert Beatles. That would be awesome. Anyways, unfortunately, we have come to the end of tonight's show, but we got some good songs to sing out with. This is one that Wyatt threw in here, Sunroom, Insincere. He said you were enjoying this one recently.
1: Yeah, it's like my daily driver.
0: Yeah, awesome. You know, Sunroom's a great kind of surf rock, modern indie band. I think they're from, they say California, but I don't know. One of them might be from Australia. I know a lot of surf rock is really big in Australia right now. And then, you know, since we kicked it off with what the Strokes kicked off in that show that we went to see, Lonely in the Future, we figured why not end it with their perennial ending track now.
1: It really is the only closer that they can ever do.
0: Yeah, it is what they do for now on until they stop touring. Ode to the Mets to finish this out here. All right, y'all. Thank you so much. If you've donated, if you haven't, and you're listening to archives or you're waiting to pull the trigger, now's a good time to do that. If you can, thank you so much. WMNF.org, donate now. We'll see you guys next. Well, Wyatt, we'll see you next week. Hopefully, I'll be able to call in or something, and I'll be able to be a part of it a little bit after my exam. But thank you guys so much. I'll see you next week. And peace out.
1: Thank you.